0: Pros and a Cup of Joe, Fox Sports Radio. LeVar Arrington, Brady Quinn, Jonas Knox with you here. We're going to be back on the air coming up tomorrow, same time, same place, 6 a.m. Eastern Time, 3 o'clock Pacific for a Wednesday edition of the show. Petros Papadakis will be here. So all the fun stuff for you again coming up tomorrow here on FSR. 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Search Two Pros wherever you get your podcast. Right after the show, today's pod will be posted. 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
1: Time to find out what's left.
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1: Here's the leftovers.
0: All right, Larry, what do we got?
3: Well, I'm still working off these 4th of July leftovers. Hi, boys. It's so great working with you again. I missed you all weekend. Anyways, so one of my favorite things that happens on 4th of July is the hot dog eating competition. I know you already talked about Joey Chestnut, who can't talk about his 67 hot dogs. Anyone else's kids go 6-7? They did that like all day that day. No. Anyways.
4: No, they did not.
3: No? I'm shocked. Your kids are right in that age area. I thought they'd all be like 6-7.
4: I've taught them not to do something that's stupid. Like that, so.
3: All right, well, good. So I did want to point out, I saw this old training video of Joey Chestnut, like how he does his throat exercises.
5: Whoa.
3: Whoa. I wish I got the sound. He puts like a weighted bag on his like chin and then in his mouth and he like because he says that your throat muscles need to be really strong to make sure the food is constantly moving down, because if it gets stuck in the back of your throat, that's what makes you nauseous. Super cool.
0: Wait, did you guys see when he was interviewed after the event? It looked like a body they had just pulled out of a lake. He was filled with so much sodium and so much. It was just disgusting. I don't know how anybody finds that appealing at all. And he's like, and you know, he's probably got groupies.
3: Oh, I have to tell you. I never got to tell you guys this.
4: What do those groupies look like, John?
0: I don't know. They're probably slobs.
3: Did you ever watch 1,000 Ways to Die? It was a show back in the early 2000s.
0: No.
3: Oh, there was a girl who was super turned on by men who did food eating competitions, and she liked to be, like, after you're done, you know, you go empty out. She liked to be thrown up on.
6: Stop.
3: And
4: thrown what? Up on?
3: She would go.
4: Isn't that against the rules?
0: Did you hear that?
3: She would go and block them on the way to the bathroom and stop them. And in this episode, the guy's like, "Move! I'm gonna be sick." He's like, "Move! I'm gonna be sick."
4: Can you stop?
3: And she stood there.
4: What is wrong with you?
3: And she opened her mouth and she choked to death on a hot dog bit that got stuck in her throat.
0: Bar, why is she talking about this?
6: I can't. I can't. He's hanging on for dear life.
3: Anyways,
5: that's disgusting.
3: That episode has scarred me.
5: That is disgusting.
3: I tried to find it online. I can't. It only has descriptions and photos. I can't find the real video.
0: Oh my God.
5: That is horrible.
0: And
5: that was her fetish, huh?
3: That was her thing. Her boyfriends kept breaking up with her over it.
0: Ugh.
5: That's crazy that became a big story.
3: There's 1,000 Ways to Die, and Mark, choking on hot dogs, man, is one of them.
5: I try not to. Thank you.
4: One thing life has taught me is you don't lower your standard just because you get older. You still have to perform. You still have to show up. And that's why M-Drive became part of my daily routine. 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
20: In a round of 16 matchup, the Americans against European teams are now 1-12 with two ties in their last 15 matchups. Belgium scored in the ninth minute of this game and had a shots advantage by late first half of 10-1. In Dallas, Spain won 1-0 over Portugal on a goal in the 91st minute, so Spain's quarterfinal will be against Belgium in L.A. Friday afternoon. The late night ball game was in Los Angeles. The Dodgers played their first extra inning contest this year and won it against Colorado in 11 innings. 8-7. Wins for Arizona and San Francisco. Milwaukee won 4-3 at St. Louis. The Mets came back for a 10-inning win at Atlanta 7-6. Washington 12-11 over Houston. The Yankees won 5-1 at Tampa Bay despite just three hits. Kansas City 15-1 over Philadelphia. I'm Steve DeSager.
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26: Hey, good morning, good morning, good morning, good morning. Teddy Hefner with you. We are talking sports here on Fox Sports Radio 1400. Talk a little golf with Jimmy Cousa in the 10 o'clock hour and Carl the Thrill 10-2 Hill. Hopefully in the 11 o'clock hour, we'll have a baseball report coming up as well. All right, I got the solution to our problem in soccer in this country.
4: Okay, what is it?
26: We got to get the SEC to start sponsoring men's soccer.
4: That might work.
26: I'm being serious.
4: That might work.
26: The the SEC does not have men's soccer. Isn't there another league? Is it the Big 12 or someone else that does not have men's soccer? If you want to start developing players, I think it's the Big 12. Somebody can correct me if I'm wrong. If you're going to, where are all the other Olympic athletes? And I know this isn't the Olympics, but it's international stage.
0: Right.
26: Where are the other Olympic athletes developed?
0: SEC?
26: In college. Well, not SEC, but in college. And, of course, the SEC is a big part of that. No college soccer in the SEC. So they got to start, they got to add soccer to the SEC and the Big 12. And there's another problem. And this comes up every World Cup when the U.S. goes out, and I told you I had a bad feeling about last night. And I don't know if my feeling was quite 4-1 bad, but Belgium 4-1 over the USA. The Americans were eliminated from the World Cup. I watched a little bit of it. It was 2-1 when I said, I've seen enough. And at that point, I'm thinking, okay, the Americans can get a goal and maybe win in penalty kicks or something. But no, they didn't get a goal. The other team got two more. I don't know anything about soccer, but just from what I was watching, it seemed like the Belgians just knew what they were doing more. It seemed like they were running plays and the Americans were just running around. Does that make sense?
0: That perfect sense.
26: Yeah. But it's the fourth time in the past five World Cups that the USA exited this stage. And the one time they didn't exit at this stage was in 2018 when they didn't qualify. Spain beat Portugal 1-0. So we got Belgium and Spain on Friday. I think there's a couple matches left in the group of 16 before they get to the quarterfinals. So it'll be interesting to see how much the country pays attention here now that the USA has been eliminated. Today, Argentina and Egypt at noon, and Switzerland and Colombia at 4. Thursday, France plays against Morocco. I don't know anything about it, but I was reading where it looks like Spain and France are the top two teams. So we'll see. We'll keep an eye. We'll keep an eye on all that. But another problem, and we hear it every World Cup, as soon as the U.S. is eliminated, is that the youth development's got to get better. Well, if it's going to get better, it's got to be more affordable. I was reading where I think Clay Travis on Twitter or X says one of his kids plays travel soccer. And it costs him, now Trey's a multimillionaire, so it's no big deal to him.
0: Uh-huh.
26: But it costs, he said, at least $5,000 a year. And this is not at the high end of it, so it could cost other people. Now, he can afford it. But there are a lot of people can't afford. I couldn't afford $5,000. Now, when America and I was together, we could have afforded it. But I certainly can't afford it by myself for a kid. If I had a child who was playing soccer or baseball or anything else.
0: Mm-hmm.
26: $5,000 a year for travel soccer. I mean, how many people can afford that? Not very many, I don't think. And maybe people that came up hungry like I did and used athletics as a positive outlet, they are the ones that maybe need need to be able to play, and definitely cannot afford it. But soccer, you know, we've got 330 million people in this country. I don't know how many of them are male. Soccer is always going to be a step. And we talked with Coach Kevin Heise yesterday, and he said in this country, it's always going to be behind football, baseball, and basketball. But I do find it interesting. Of course, I haven't seen anybody lately in a kids out playing a pickup game. Man, when we were kids, we were out playing pickup baseball all the time.
0: Yeah, every day.
26: When's the last time you saw a pickup baseball game?
0: It's been a while.
26: It's been a minute.
0: Yeah.
26: But when's the last time you saw a pickup soccer game? It's I've seen them a lot sooner than I've seen baseball, but I haven't even seen that lately. Of course, it's too damn hot to pick up anything right now, but the air conditioning. But we got to do a better job with the youth program and all our sports. But too many people are trying to make money off of youth sports, and there's too many parents out there that think, I got to send little Johnny to this camp, otherwise he's going to fall behind. I got to send little Johnny to this camp. All right. Okay, you go from one camp to another. One coach looks at your kid and says, oh, he needs to do this. And you go to another camp, and the kid, he needs to do this. And you get paralysis by analysis. The great athletes are naturals. And I'm not calling myself a great athlete, but I was a pretty good baseball hitter. Nobody ever in my career, in my lifetime, told me, you need to do this or you need to do that. The only exception, my senior year, my last year of American Legion Baseball, I started in an 0-for-18 slump. I had a really bad car accident, and I was having trouble seeing the baseball. And in the old... you see three baseballs, so swing at the one in the middle.
4: Right.
26: That's almost as the way it was. And so I started tinkering a little bit with my stance. And I had one of my American Legion coaches tell me, he says, why have you changed your stance? And I never had anybody tell me, you need to do this, you need to do that, you need to do this. We've gotten to the launch angle era now, it seems like, of baseball. And we talk about how great the pitching is, and the pitching is great, but the pitching's always been great. You've got the best pitching in the world in Major League Baseball, and of course it filters on down. Pitching's always been ahead of hitting in baseball, but I don't think the pitching's got a lot better. I think the hitting's got a lot worse with all this launch angle stuff. Just put the damn bat on the ball instead of trying to elevate it. You see guys out there, 5'9", 165-pound infielders trying to elevate the baseball. Why in the hell would the guy 5'9", 165 want to elevate the baseball? Anyway, that's getting off onto a different subject. But we do have too many people out there who just trying to make money off of of youth sports. I've given hitting lessons, not lately, but I've given hitting lessons in the past, usually for free, but sometimes I've had parents that would pay me to look at their kid and batting. And you know what? I'm a pretty damn good hitting coach. You got a kid that you want me to look at? I'd be more than happy to. But I don't know enough about soccer, but I certainly know enough about baseball. And we've gotten too much into the camps, travel ball. And I don't have a problem with travel ball as long as it's done correctly. But if you can't afford it, you can't afford it. You do not have to. You do not have to go to this particular camp or this particular camp to be a good athlete. Billy via our O'Neill Heating Air text line says, kids today have never heard of Rollabat.
4: Man, no, they never have.
26: Played Rollabat hundreds of times as a kid. Hundreds of times. When you didn't have enough to play, you'd have an imaginary infielder, or if you hit it to the other side of the infield, you were out, automatic out. All kinds of ways to play pickup baseball. All right, 803-978-1832. One thing while I'm talking baseball. We mentioned earlier the hiring of Dan Valerio as an assistant recruiting coach there with the Gamecocks. South Carolina has announced Kyle Lindquist, who has been working with the Cleveland Guardians, so he obviously knows what he's doing. He is going to be the defensive coordinator. You ever had a defensive coordinator in baseball?
4: That's a new one on me.
26: He's the defensive coordinator and infield coach. You know how many coaches, and I'm not even counting the strength coaches right now, but you know how many coaches South Carolina has on its baseball staff? 10.
4: What?
26: They used to be a football staff.
4: Wow.
26: I can remember when Bobby Richardson and Johnny Hunt, those were your two coaches. When I was recruited by South Carolina, June Raines was a graduate assistant. He wasn't even a full-time assistant coach. And, of course, now I can't even remember the head coach's name. I can see him right in front of me because he came to see me a number of times and didn't offer me any money, but I went to Carolina as a preferred walk-on.
0: So they have a coach for every position, basically.
26: They got a. They could. Great point. You got your head coach, Kevin Schnall. You got Chad Oxendine as number one assistant. Matt Williams, the pitching coach. Mm-hmm. Bill Cilento, the hitting coach.
0: Right.
26: Tyler Shoemaker is the recruiting coordinator. Mm-hmm. Matt Pepin is the general manager.
0: Wow.
26: Dylan Eskew is the director of pitching development. Is that like an assistant pitching coach? Mickey Beach is your director of baseball operations. Does that mean he makes the reservations for the hotel?
0: Probably.
26: And then Dan Valerio, your assistant recruiting coordinator, and Kyle Lindquist, now your infield coach, defensive coordinator. 10 coaches in college baseball.
0: Unheard of.
26: Boy, has the game changed. The game has definitely changed. I can remember when they went to 3 coaches, Coach Raines. Went to 3, had John Sullivan as an assistant coach, and then Randy Davis came in as a pitching coach. Randy Davis, I went to a clinic one time he was speaking at, and he introduced himself. He says, in case you don't know me, I'm the best pitching coach in the country. He wasn't. He was. But he thought he was.
0: Hey,
26: you got to have confidence in yourself.
0: Perception is everything. Yeah,
26: you got to have confidence in yourself. But 10 coaches. Thought that was interesting. One other baseball note while I'm on it. Our baseball notes brought to you by the Stanley Law Group. And this is a week old at least, and I apologize for not mentioning it, but I wanted to mention Bo Hollins. I had been hopeful he would come back to South Carolina. He was hurt all last year, had a terrible second season because of injury. But he hit over 300 as a true freshman. Good guy to get back. Nope, he's going to Southern California.
0: Whoa.
26: How do you go from Lexington, South Carolina to Southern California? Bo, I got a feeling you're going to get homesick. I don't know where you're going to wind up, but Bo Hollins winding up, for now anyway, in California. All right, 803-978-1832. Not a lot going on. If you want to talk some World Cup, if you want to talk some golf, we'll have Jimmy Cousa join us at 10 o'clock. And, of course, baseball, we'll get to our baseball report. The Braves just keep going in the wrong direction. Amazing how they lost a game yesterday. But the Mets lose in 10 innings to the Mets. The Braves lose in 10 innings to the Mets. Get it right, Teddy. 7-6. I don't know if I mentioned this on the air, but I mentioned it to Gary yesterday. ESPN has ranked the NFL rosters from 1 through. And I think that's kind of interesting as well. We'll get to that. We're 60 days away, folks, from the start of college football. 60 days. We're only 30 days away, basically a month, from the players reporting. So college football, not too far away. And, of course, we get things started with media days. And media days for the SEC media days, I believe it gets started the 21st. July 21st. I'll double check. I need to write that down somewhere. But I thought maybe I did, but no, I didn't. And, of course, you've got the ACC Media Days. Of course, they don't call it that. They call it ACC Kickoff, I think is what they call it. That is coming up.
0: Media Days, July 20 through the 23rd.
26: 20 through the 23rd. I believe 21st must be when South Carolina is going to be featured. We do not know who Coach Shane Beamer will take with him. I would think he would take his quarterback with him, mm-hmm. and maybe Dylan Stewart with him. I don't know who the third guy. Maybe Nick Harbor. Is that who you'd take? That's the three you'd take?
0: That's the big three.
26: Yeah, that's the big three. The ACC kickoff, the media day, that is scheduled for, actually, it's a week earlier, Thursday the 16th. So we're only 10 days away from ACC Media Days, and Clemson's already announced Sammy Brown, Will Helton, and Olsen Pat Henry will be the three that are headed to, is it Charlotte at the Media Days? I believe it's Charlotte.
1: The SEC, excuse the deep breath there, it will be Coach Beamer, Coach Kirby Smart from Georgia, Alex Golish from Auburn, and Clark Lee from Vanderbilt on that Tuesday, July 21st. They open, as Gary said, on the 20th with Will Stein from Kentucky, Eli Drinkwitz from Missouri, Brent Venables from Oklahoma, and Josh Heupel from Tennessee. July 22nd, Kalen DeBoer from Alabama, John Summerall from Florida, Pete Golding from Ole Miss, Mike Elko from Texas A&M. And then on Thursday, it's Ryan Silverfield from Arkansas, Lane Kiffin from LSU, and I can't read the rest of my note here, so whoever's left over would be there on Thursday as well. Yeah, the I believe it's ESPN has a story on their website looking at the SEC and the possible champions from the conference. I thought that was kind of interesting. Also mentions the top transfers. But they go through the list of folks that they think have a chance to win the conference championship. And, of course, you start with Georgia and Texas. Is Gunnar Stockton a good enough quarterback at Georgia to win a conference championship? And you feel like if they win a conference championship, they got a chance to win a national championship. And the SEC badly needs to win the national title this year after the Big Ten's won three in a row. But Georgia is one of those teams. But the question is Gunnar Stockton the guy? I think he's efficient. I just don't know if I don't think he's going to get you beat, but can he win a game by himself if he has to do that? I know that Arch Manning can do that at Texas. Steve Sarkisian has a tremendous reputation as a offensive play caller. Those are the two teams, but who else? Who else? Can Texas A&M? Mike Elko is an excellent coach. Can Texas A&M win? How about LSU? Can they win? I just don't know enough about Sam Leavitt. I guess we'll find out this year. Alabama, the Alabama Crimson Tide, can they win? I guess Keelan Russell, is he the quarterback now? Have they even decided who is the starting quarterback there? Oklahoma, I think Oklahoma can be pretty good, but is Brent Venables good enough from an offensive

0: Wow.
1: This is something I want to talk with Carl about, but I was coming back from visiting my mom yesterday. She's over at the Lexington Extended Care Facility. And coming back during sports talk, listening to Phil Kornblut, and the whole story was about the color of the jerseys and the color of the...
2: You've got to be kidding me.
1: Well, is it you're a Gamecock fan?
2: I am.
1: You don't care if it's not Garnet?
2: I want them to win. I don't care. They can get out there in pink tutus as far as I'm concerned. Win.
1: Mm-hmm.
2: A uniform to me is something. Okay, you got it on. Cool. Does it have Carolina on it? Cool. Are you playing well in it? Cool.
1: So you don't care what color it is?
2: No, I don't.
1: Okay. Well, you're in a minority of most Gamecock fans.
2: I just don't get it. I don't get it.
1: The Gamecock, their color's garnet and black. It's not crimson and black.
2: What are Clemson's real colors? Purple and gold.
1: Purple and, no, it's not purple, purple and gold. It's purple and orange.
2: Okay. No, they don't have orange. It's purple and gold, I thought.
1: No, it's not. It's purple and orange.
2: Huh.
1: It's been orange forever.
2: I mean, make
1: you
2: sure.
1: You ever see any gold on them?
2: That's it.
1: Anyway.
2: Doesn't seem right.
1: I mean, it's been orange forever.
2: Yeah.
1: Maybe you don't care. I'm going to see if Carl Hill cares. But, you know, I've not seen any of the stuff. I wasn't in line at the bookstores to buy the first T-shirt. A lot of people are buying the merchandise, so the colors can't be that far off if they're paying for the merchandise. It does seem, and Jordan Kay of the state newspaper had a story today talking about how the color of the garnet is not right. It's not the, was it Pantone 202 or
2: something?
1: You got a color wheel or whatever. I don't see why you can't just go by the color wheel. But,
2: they don't care.
1: Yeah.
2: All right, you were right, Teddy. Clemson orange and Regalia, which is a deep royal purple.
1: Mm-hmm.
2: So they don't really use their, well, they're using now.
1: They use purple.
2: They're starting to.
1: They went for a long year, so a long number orange, of years where they did not use the purple at all. Mm-hmm. The baseball team would use some purple, and I think the basketball team had some purple trim.
2: Uh-huh.
1: But you're right, the football team was basically orange and white for years under Danny Ford. I think, I don't know if he ever used purple.
2: He never did. No.
1: Well, I'm not sure, but I don't think
2: he did. I don't think he ever did.
1: All right, 803-978-1832. If you're a Gamecock fan, do you give a crap if it's garnet or crimson or red or purple or blue or pink? We're talking sports here on Fox Sports Radio 1400. Talking sports, of course, is brought to you in part by our friends at Little Pigs Barbecue. Little Pigs is taking the week off now. They're taking the week off, they will not be there until next week. But we still want to let those folks know how much we appreciate them at Little Pigs. All right, talking sports, by the way, CW says nobody under 50 knows what a color wheel is. Hell, I don't know what a color wheel is either. I just, that's what I've heard them talking about.
2: Oh, wow.
1: That's what I heard them talking about.
2: That's funny.
1: Yeah. All right, talking sports, Fox Sports Radio 1400.
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23: Hi, welcome back, Teddy Hafner. With you talking sports, our buddy Hank says, put them in all black or all white. 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
24: I agree with that, Hank. Hey, I agree.
23: Put them in black or white. I wonder if they can get the black or the white colors right. If it's Nike, probably not.
24: No.
23: Well, what do you expect from six-year-old kids working in China in these sweatshops? Come on. What do you expect from these six-year-old kids?
24: Come on, man.
23: All right, let's get to our Family First Security phone line. 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
24: Color wheel.
23: I don't know what a color wheel is either.
24: I'm going to have to look it up.
23: Who said that? Anyway.
24: Maybe Rocky can figure it out.
23: Yeah. I guess that's for the artists. Good morning, Rocky.
25: Good morning, Teddy. The colors, I go back through, and now I'm thinking, you look at this, you got Alabama, you got Texas A&M, you got Arkansas, you got South Carolina, all those three. Of course, Georgia's totally red, but I can go back to Teddy during Brad Scott's era. Now, the helmets always seem to to be pretty good, but during the Brad Scott era, it almost looked like red and black to me. Yep. During that, then they were Russell. I believe they had Russell apparel back then, and I'm garnet maroon. I mean, I went to Winthrop, and we were maroon and gold. But that darker color of red, garnet maroon, scarlet's brighter red like Ohio State, but. I don't know. Just get close enough. But like whatever you say, if you win, nobody will give a rat's you know what. And what the colors are. You know what I'm saying?
23: Well, I disagree with both of y'all then. I think it matters to longtime Gamecock fans. I really do.
25: Well, I'm a Gamecock fan. I would love for it to be garnet, Teddy. I would love that true dark garnet. Yeah, absolutely. But in the grand scheme of things, if I'm just thinking about the color of the team that I'm watching, and I'm not buying any more apparel anyway, I want the true colors. But it's to me now at my age, it's just somewhat semantics, I suppose. Yeah. I'm a get off my lawn kind of guy, you know? All right. Take it easy, buddy.
23: I was just showing Gary one of the a picture of a jersey off one of the Nike website. That's not garnet.
24: No, it's kind of like a Georgia jersey, actually.
23: Don says, he says, I'm not buying Nike anyway. I went through a long time. He says, I'm not buying Nike no matter what color it is, but garnet should be garnet. I went through a long time when I boycotted Nike as well. But then they did something, and I can't even remember what it was, that made me say, okay. And I still don't buy Nike, but I don't really boycott Nike like I did at one time. I think they maybe provided the Olympic uniforms free or something along those lines. Of course, providing them free, like giving that's still great publicity.
24: Yeah, absolutely.
23: For Nike. But, those 5-6-year-old girls and boys over in China, they need a job too, right?
24: You got to have a job.
23: And they're making 25, 30 cents an hour.
24: You mean a day, don't you?
23: Oh, yeah, that's right.
24: That's right, a day.
23: A day, yeah. Yeah. Yeah. Yeah. So they need some.
24: Yeah.
23: Yeah. Yeah. Yeah. Yep. I'm not as anti-Nike as I was at one time.
24: But those jerseys do look red now that I look at it. They do look red. But, like I say, I get it. They could do better.
0: They could do better.
23: Remember when Lou first came here? Didn't he, those jerseys, when they came, they was complaining about the jerseys that when he came?
0: Yeah.
23: That they were too crimson looking?
0: Right, they did.
23: Or no, not garnet, too red, whatever the...
0: Yeah.
23: And they got those right, so maybe eventually they'll get the colors right. And you mentioned the helmets always look fine. Mm-hmm. Maybe that color is harder to... or it's easier to get on a hard surface than it is on a jersey or something along those lines. But
0: just match a little. Just match. Get close to it. That's all.
23: Yeah, we'll see what the thrill Carl has to say about it. But I would love to if anybody out there has bought something already, I would love to get your thoughts about the jersey situation or about the color situation. All right, about 9:35, we're talking sports here on Fox Sports Radio 1400. I had to raise an eyebrow at this. One of the websites posted the 15 women who changed basketball forever.
0: Okay.
23: Think about that a second. All right, talking sports, Fox Sports Radio 1400.
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33: 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My name is Manuel De Lilla, former political operative turned journalist.
35: I'm John Sweeney, a former BBC journalist and investigative reporter. Together, we unravel the web of deception, exposing the dangerous forces at play in Malta.
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23: All right, Teddy, back with you talking sports here on Fox Sports Radio 1400. Appreciate y'all being with us on this Tuesday. We'll talk some golf with Jimmy Cusa coming up. Not a heck of a lot going on in the world of golf. We do have the U.S. Open coming up. That can't be too... Isn't the U.S. Open in July? So... We don't have a lot of July left.
0: No, we don't.
23: So we do have that event coming up. We had the Senior Open this past week, and Bert Cromer, former professional baseball player, the Cromers, had turned to golf. He's now an assistant golf pro. I think he played in that event for like the third straight year. So I don't think he made the cut this time. But anyway, Lucas Glover was in the lead there at the John Deere Classic and got her up, I think, from Wofford. Shot like 62 the last day. So yep. Lucas finished tied for third in that tournament. Jonathan Bird made the cut, so good for Jonathan. The U.S. Senior Open, Tommy Gainey. Tommy was at the top early, but he wound up tied for 20th. Brett Quigley and Bert Cromer also both missed the cut, but just a couple of golf notes there. And, of course, we'll have Jimmy Cusa join us here in just a little bit. Obviously, the World Cup at the forefront, the USA. Now, I was listening to some of the national people that kept talking about how the USA looked. They did not look very energetic. They looked, you know how your old football team goes out sometimes, and they just look lethargic. And I don't know. I didn't notice that in what I was watching. But heck, I might. I don't know enough about soccer to notice it. But 4-1. I guess you always try to come up with some excuses or some reasons why you got beat 4-1. You got beat 4-1 because the other team was better.
0: You got mollywhopped.
23: Yeah. The other team was just last time out when they beat Bosnia, that was their first win over a European team in the World Cup in like 15 tries or something like that. Don't hold me to the numbers, but I know they had a long stretch there where they did not beat any of the European teams. So this shouldn't have been that big of a surprise. But the Americans were the slight favorites. But keep in mind, it's like with the lines on football games. Those folks are trying to entice bets, and they're trying to maybe take advantage of some Americans' patriotism to get them to bet in the wrong direction, so to speak. But I was not feeling very good about it, and one of the reasons was the what I just mentioned, the fact that they had not had very much success through the years against European teams. But I sure didn't expect an outcome 4-1 like it was. But I didn't watch the match. I've read a little bit about it, but I know that there was a late score in there too. But, you know what, they all count. All those scores do count. All right, 803-978-1832, and all the Belgian fans were, they were, of course, on social media saying, appeal this.
0: They have every right to do that now.
23: Well, one of the things, if you're a, and I know they can complain all they want to, but if you're Belgium, don't you want to beat the United States when they're at full strength? I mean, if Balogun had not played and Belgium had won, it would always been, yeah, but they didn't have their top scorer. You know, it could have been different. Well, no, heck, let them play at full strength. Then when you kick their butt, there's no excuses in there. All right, about 9:45 for a couple of World Cup matches today. We've got Argentina and Egypt, and we've got Switzerland and Colombia. Switzerland not being neutral in this one, huh? And then Thursday, France and Morocco. Friday, it'll be Belgium and Spain. I talk in sports, brought to you in part by our friends at Hilton's Power Equipment. Boy, I appreciated the rain yesterday. You told me it wasn't going to rain yesterday. Boy, it rained like hell yesterday.
0: I know. When I was leaving the studio, I'm looking at my house like, why is it so dark over here? Yeah. And 5 minutes later, the bottom fell out.
23: That 30% came pretty quickly, didn't it?
0: It did.
23: But we got a little bit of rain in the neighborhood, but I needed it. I was out cutting grass the other day, and I could tell the grass needed some water. But check out Hilton's. They can take care of all your lawn equipment needs. That's Hilton's Power Equipment, 5933 Two Notch Road.
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23: Yeah, I mentioned this earlier. 15 women basketball. The 15 women, let me get it right, who changed basketball forever. This was posted by the Basketball Hall of Fame, Women's Basketball Hall of Fame. Some of these I've never heard of. Sindra Berenson, a foundational pioneer. Louisa Harris from Delta State. Ann Myers Drysdale, UCLA. Nancy Lieberman, Leave Me Alone, Teddy from Old Dominion. Lynette Wood, that's an inside joke there. Lynette Woodward from, she played at UCLA too?
0: Sounds like it.
23: I can't remember. Maybe Southern Cal. Anyway, Cheryl Miller from Southern Cal. This is a Soviet player, Yana Simonovic, okay, Teresa Edwards, yep. Cheryl Swoops, yep. Lisa Leslie, Diana Taurasi,
0: yep.
23: Sue Bird, Lauren Jackson,
0: yep.
23: Maya Moore, Caitlin Clark.
0: Okay. Where's Asia?
23: Well, did she change basketball forever?
0: Well, why is Caitlin on there then? What has she changed?
23: I'm not even going to answer that. That's the dumbest question you ever asked me.
0: I've asked you a lot of dumb questions.
23: Well, you and I disagree on Caitlin Clark anyway.
0: But I mean,
23: no, that's not the question to ask.
0: Okay.
23: The question to ask is, where the hell's Dawn Staley?
0: I wasn't going to say it because of you, but yeah. I just don't get that. That no, looks to me bogus.
23: Hey, just because I don't like her personally doesn't mean I don't recognize her her contributions and her ability. So, not only was she a great player, not only was she a USA Olympian more than once, but one of the top three coaches in college basketball history?
0: Absolutely.
23: How can she not be on that list?
0: That list is bogus. I'm sorry. That list is bogus without her.
23: Well, most are. Most are. I
0: it's
23: saw
0: a popularity contest.
23: I saw someone post a very similar website posted like the top 10 NBA players of all time.
0: Right.
23: And they didn't even have Wilt Chamberlain on the list. I mean, that's
0: trash.
23: Just idiotic.
0: Trash.
23: That's just... That's ignorance. And I don't know, maybe it's just somebody young, but they had Bill Russell on there, and I don't have a problem with Bill Russell. But to me, Wilt Chamberlain's the number one player in college, but in basketball history.
0: Right.
23: Now, you're more than welcome to disagree with that, and I'm certainly not going to argue with you that much about it. But not to have him in your top 10 is ridiculous. Hey, the Clemson University Board of Trustees notified yesterday that Kevin Gusevitz has chosen to remain at Michigan State for personal reasons. So, a national search resuming for a new president at Clemson.
0: Oh.
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5: Belgium eliminated the United States at the World Cup 4-1 in a round of 16 matchup. The Americans against European teams are now 1-12 with two ties in their last 15 matchups. Belgium scored in the ninth minute of this game and had a shots advantage by late first half of 10-1. In Dallas, Spain won 1-0 over Portugal on a goal in the 91st minute, so Spain's quarterfinal will be against Belgium in L.A. Friday afternoon. The late night ball game was in Los Angeles. The Dodgers played their first extra inning contest this year and won it against Colorado in 11 innings, 8-7. Wins for Arizona and San Francisco. Milwaukee won 4-3 at St. Louis. The Mets came back for a 10-inning win at Atlanta, 7-6. Washington 12-11 over Houston. The Yankees won 5-1 at Tampa Bay despite just three hits. Kansas City 15-1 over Philadelphia. I'm Steve DeSager.
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23: All right, welcome back. We're going to get to Jimmy Cousins in just a second. I'm just watching one of the Belgium goals last night. I think it was the third one. Goalie.
0: Yeah.
23: That was a pretty poor effort.
0: That was just horrible.
23: He went to kick the ball and missed it.
0: It was horrible.
23: I mean, that was terrible. I mean, he should have been lifted right then. Well, you can't substitute on golf, though. You got to hit all 112 shots or how many ever you hit. Jimmy Cousa joining us. Jimmy's appearance brought to you by Cousa Golf, two locations in town. Jimmy, how are you, my friend?
10: Perfect, bro. You?
23: Well, I don't know about perfect, but I'm alive, so I guess that's about as perfect as I can get.
10: Pretty darn good,
23: bro. That it is pretty darn good. You are absolutely correct. We were talking about some of the golf this weekend. Lucas Glover played well. Bert Cromer, local kid, was in the U.S. Senior Open. Tommy Gainey played well in the U.S. Senior Open. So we had some folks play pretty good golf this weekend.
10: That old Tommy Gainey, he's something. And so is Bert. Bert is a special, special kid. Well, I say kid.
23: He's a kid to us. Hey, pretty good baseball player too.
10: Yep, I never saw him play baseball, but he had to be darn good. Yeah.
23: Have you played with him before golf? No.
10: No. I've spent a lot of time for the past several years out at Mid Carolina, mm-hmm. and I've watched him hit balls, but I've never played with him.
23: Boy, he can hit it. Yeah, it's not fair to be that. It's just like you. It's not fair to be so good in two different sports.
10: Well, he's better at golf than I was. I can't say anything about baseball, but in golf, he's really good.
23: Yeah. We were talking a little bit last week about technology and how it has changed golf instruction. Some golfers, are they becoming too dependent on gadgets and swing aids and all that stuff when they'd be better off just going to see you or their local pro?
10: That's a good question, actually.
23: That's the only thing I ask.
10: I got to figure out. Here's what I think.
23: Okay.
10: I think that people learn different ways. Everybody, you know, has their own way of learning.
23: Right.
10: Old-timey thoughts like mine are you learn two ways. Visualization, feel, whichever one comes first is the one that helps you learn. You visualize and you feel. Information, trying to transfer information into a motor skill, it's okay. I think if the coach is well versed, simple speaking, don't make it complicated. Sometimes verbally you can get someone fired up to really learn. But when it comes down to it, it's what they visualize and what they feel. I use video equipment some. I try not to use it too much. Basically what it does is it confirms that yes, you are doing something or no, you're not.
1: Mm-hmm.
10: And how people react to that, I don't know. You know, to be honest with you, after this many years of trying to coach people, I'm not sure how to do it.
23: Well, we were talking about baseball earlier. Sometimes, what is it, paralysis by analysis? You can maybe overcoach folks. And of course, I've taken lessons from you, and you're very important about feel. And not so much the technicality of, you know, take the club back here and then you make sure you're on this path. It's more, as to you, it's more just to feel the game. Even putting, you tell me, look at the hole. And you get a feel for where the hole is. I used to like to walk off my putts, and my thinking was, okay, if I've got a 15-footer, then three holes from now when I've got a 15-footer, I'm going to have an idea of how hard to hit it. But you don't necessarily ascribe to that.
10: No, I don't ascribe to that at all. I believe in practicing or whatever in golf the same way you practice in any sport. For instance, we'll do basketball because I don't know anything about it. If you want to become a better foul shooter, stay after practice and shoot foul shots till the cows come home, and you'll get a lot better at shooting foul shots. And then if you don't perform, let's say, in the game as well as you did in your practice, then you have to create in your mind while you're practicing what you're going to experience in a game, which is in your mind, because people yelling and screaming and jumping and whatever is all in your mind. I remember somebody asked me, well, what was it like to play baseball with a big crowd? Which, you know, we got to do that only basically in championship games where we really, really a big crowd. And to me, when I walked on the field, I never heard anything. It was like a buzz. And the buzz meant nothing. It was just a buzz. So I expected that. And then when I would be at practice, taking batting practice, everything was quiet. Well, when I went to the plate with all those people yelling, it was still quiet. And my mind never heard anything. It was just being concentrating on what I was trying to accomplish. And in golf, giving the analogy of what you just said, if you want to be better at catching ground balls, take a lot of ground balls. Mm-hmm. But if you want to be better at pitching the ball, hit a lot of pitch shots. And that's my coaching. My coaching is not mechanically, are you beautiful or not?
23: Right.
10: My coaching is more, can you figure out your distance without thinking? I call it looking and reacting, the same way a shortstop throws to first base. When the ball's hit, he doesn't know if he's 80 feet, 100 feet, 120 feet, or 130 feet from that bag. And he turns and he fires. And the ball either goes there or it doesn't. And I think that's the way you approach putting. You just look, see where it is, and then just react. And if it doesn't go where you want it to, meaning, of course, I'm talking distance. I'm not talking direction. If it doesn't go where you want to, go hit a bunch of putts a long distance, see if you can get it to go the right distance, just by looking and reacting. So your brain figures that out. I don't know how it does it. God did all that. He's a little smarter than most of us.
23: You know, we're talking about training age. One of the things I can remember, I think it was at Northwoods at the city golf tournament one year I was playing. And on the putting range, they had a flat putt, and they had put down the old chalk mark, the chalk line that I guess carpenters and people use. And it was really cool because if you put your ball on the line and you took your putter back on the line and you finished on the line, the ball would go in every time. I thought that was really interesting.
10: Every time. You know, speaking of that, this is not on the same subject, but I found it quite interesting. And it could have been fake. You know, you see things online. And those of you that know what a step meter is, step meter holds in position. The ball, roll the ball down the step meter. It doesn't move. And the ball goes X feet, whatever it is. And this guy had a step meter, and he rolled three balls, went right in the hole. He from about 10 feet, went right in the hole. He rolled three more balls, went right in the hole. Before he rolled the next balls, he or someone walked in the line to get the balls out. And he rolled three more balls, and none of them went in the hole. Mm. And he rolled three more balls. And the moral to the story was, don't walk in someone's line. Mm-hmm. Look what happens. People don't believe that. But, you know, when you step in somebody's line, you're moving that grass.
23: Right.
10: If it has to roll across, you know, 500 or 1,000 blades of grass that are not the same as they were before you walked in it, that ball is going to react differently. Anyhow, I found that interesting. Change of subject. I'm sorry.
23: I think I saw that a similar video where sometimes you can hit a great putt and it's just not going in the hole.
10: They don't. Sometimes, I mean, you know, when balls, one of the things that I push, I'm teaching a young kid just joined me that I think has some talent and certainly has some drive too, which is always fun. Young meaning 10 years old, for goodness sake. And we were on the green yesterday putting, and I kept emphasizing to him the importance of distance control. And now this is a 10-year-old's mind, and he said, without me telling him, it's hard to line it up way offline, but if you get the distance right, you'll have a shorter putt. And I mean, that's the whole moral of what I was saying.
23: Mm-hmm.
10: But I usually have to get to that with everybody, adults included. If you get the distance correct, chances are you'll have a shorter second putt. And this kid picked up on that right away. It really impressed me. Before I said it, a 10-year-old, for goodness sakes, with logic. Oh, my goodness.
23: Yeah. They say, what did Art Linkletter say? Kids say the darndest things. You remember that?
10: I don't, but that sounds like something that he would have said. I remember him. I don't know how many of your listening audience knows.
23: No, I don't either. I don't. That's a good question. Talking with our buddy Jimmy Kuza. Jimmy's appearance brought to you by Kuza Golf, two locations in town over by Spring Valley on Two Knots and Sunset Boulevard there in Lexington. Rocky's got a question about the short game. How do you teach the best time to use a lower angle iron like a 7 or 8 versus a 9 or wedge to stop it based on where the player may be around the green? He's talking about chipping or I don't know, maybe pitching as well.
10: Well, the rule of thumb is you'd like to choose a club that when you hit it, it flies onto the putting surface and rolls out. So the rule of thumb is, and my old pro is a big believer in this, that you don't just use the wedge around the green. And you definitely learn how to use other clubs, like a 9-iron or a pitching wedge, or maybe even an 8-iron, depending on how far you have to hit the tip. It's just much easier to judge the roll than it is the flight. It just is. The flight and the amount of spin you put on a sand wedge or an L wedge makes it a lot more difficult to get your distance right. And, of course, it goes back to what I said earlier, Teddy. Shoot, if you hit a lot of chips, you can get where you can use any club.
23: Mm-hmm.
10: Hit a lot of chips. I know that I seem to do better when I use lower clubs. But, you know, it always depends on the shot because you need to eliminate the fringe. When you're pitching the ball, you need to eliminate certainly the rough. It's like if you're hitting from a certain angle to where you have to carry the rough to get it on the putting surface. You don't know how much the grass is going to affect stopping the ball early, or for that matter, releasing the ball early. So you try to eliminate that if you can. So you pick a club that'll land on the club. I'll give you a good drill. You can do it with any club. Take a golf towel and fold it and put it on the green and get back, I don't know, 10 or 15 yards from the golf towel and choose any club you want and land it on the towel or as close as you can to the towel and let the ball roll. Mm-hmm. And you start getting a feel for how much carry you need for the ball to get to the hole for it to roll. And, of course, it changes with the club you choose. For instance, if you use a sand wedge, it would probably, you know, roll a lot less because of the spin. And if you use a 9-iron, it would roll, it wouldn't have hardly any spin. It would roll a lot more. But, would, you know, the short game is just something you need to work on.
23: Would your how much green you have to work with, that would that make a difference as well? If you short-sighted yourself, would you need the higher lofted club?
10: Yeah, absolutely. But again, it even if you're short-sighted, it depends on the grass between you and the cup. I mean, hang, if you're fairway length all the way to the cup and you're short-sighted, you might putt the darn thing. You know, putting is a big deal from off the green. What do they call it? The Texas wedge,
23: right?
10: And most people, not all, of course, most people might get better results.
23: I think
10: a quote from Lee Trevino years ago was, sometimes your worst putt's better than your best hit.
23: Mm-hmm.
10: So, Nicholas was a big proponent of putting from off the green.
23: Well, that was like his weakness, chipping, if he had a weakness. But the weaker part of his game anyway, but even the weaker part of his game was pretty damn good. I was covering the state, I was covering a state open one time, and Randy Glover had hit it over a green, and it was up a bank. And he was short-sighted because the pin was in the back of the green. And there's no way he can stop the ball except one way. Knock it in the hole.
10: I played Randy in a tournament years ago at Spring Valley.
23: Mm-hmm.
10: And I don't remember the par three, but it was a long, well, back then it was long because we had to play back to 200-plus yards. And it was an elevated green. And he fatted his shot off the tee, didn't hit a good tee shot. And it left him probably about, I'm going to say, 40 yards from the flagstick with a lot of green to work with because the green itself was long and skinny, probably maybe even a 35, 40-yard green, maybe more than that. And he hit this shot that barely got off the ground and rolled it up there a couple of feet from the hole. And he and I were riding together, and I asked him, I said, Randy, what'd you hit back there? He said, I hit a 6-iron. I said, really? Mm-hmm. He said, yeah, kind of like putting. You know, it'll lift the ball off the ground. It'll have a lot of momentum. It'll take off. He said, you know, when I was younger, I used to try to hit wedges. He said, but hang on. Found out the more I roll it, the better I do. So,
23: okay.
10: Randy was a great player. He really was.
23: I was the president of the Carolinas Golf Association when Randy was inducted into the Carolinas Golf Hall of Fame up in Pine Needles in North Carolina. And
10: right.
23: And Randy, of course, I had called Randy to tell him that he was being selected, and or he had been selected, and when the induction and everything was. So when he gets up to his do his acceptance speech, he was wanting to thank me, and he couldn't think of my name. He totally forgot my name.
10: He was growing older, for God's sake.
23: And afterwards, he was so embarrassed. And I told him, I said, that's no big deal. No big deal. But, I was supposed to.
10: Randy, I don't even know what day it is sometimes.
23: Very, very interesting day. I used to love Pine Needles, by the way.
10: Great golf course. It is a great golf course, Pine Needles.
23: Jamie, before we let you go, how healthy is golf in the Columbia area right now, and are we seeing more young people take up the game?
10: You know what? Yes. The answer is yes, yes, yes.
23: Good.
10: The game of golf, and I can almost speak nationwide, is just burning the world. I don't know why. Everybody says it's because of COVID. Maybe. I don't know. I do know that I've seen the highs and lows of the game, just judging numbers. And yes, I am seeing a lot of juniors playing golf, a lot. And I'm also seeing a lot of women, older and younger, playing golf. I really am. The old guard, if you will, I guess I'm part of that group, the old guard. Hell, they still play too. It's really the game's booming. There's something we learned in business school a million years ago. He said, you know, if you want to know something about someone you want to do business with, you'll play 18 holes of golf, and you'll find out everything there is to know about that person in that 4.5 hour period of time.
23: Well, I used to always say golf may not build character, but it certainly reveals it.
10: It certainly does. I like that. I'll try to remember that. Yeah. What day is this?
23: How about the, and I don't want to use inner city because that has certain implications, but how about the poor folk, like old Teddy Hafner when he was growing up? Do they have access to golf?
10: Oh, Lord.

0: play. Now, they charge you to play ping pong. So a lot of kids don't get to play ping pong because they charge you $5 an hour to play ping pong or whatever the hang the number is.
1: That's
0: well, they do. The parks.
1: I didn't know that. Yeah, I did not know that.
0: I know that because I still try to play ping pong in my old days. But anyhow.
1: That's a good sport to play.
0: It is.
1: Bobby Richardson and Tony Kubek used to play ping pong all the time when they were in the big league. Said it helped with their reaction and reflexes and everything else. Yeah, Jimmy, as usual.
0: I was slow these days. I can tell you that.
1: Yeah, I never was very good at it. I appreciate it, Jimmy, as usual. And of course, you got your two locations going strong, and this is time to get some folks out there and buy some golf equipment. If nothing else, some golf balls. And you don't have to spend all the money to buy the absolute best golf ball if you're an average player, but you need to get a good golf ball.
0: If you're a terrible player, just go get the ones out of the woods you find. That's what I used to do.
1: Carol, and I can't. Was it Carol Cox that used to be the Tigers representative? Does that sound right?
0: Yeah.
1: He's
0: back there. So yeah.
1: I met him, and he when I was a golf writer at the state newspaper, and he sent me like 6 Tigers with my name stamped on them.
0: Wow.
1: And I thought that was pretty cool to have my name on the golf ball until I started losing.
0: TaylorMade, I'm a staff member. I'm sure I'm out of time. Really, I'm a staff member. And they sent me some balls that had my name on there. I said, guys, I do not want my name on that golf ball.
1: I swear I would have people out at Woodlands. That's where I've been a member for 50 years until they kicked me out recently. I would have, hey, I found your golf ball number 2 the other day.
0: That awesome.
1: I said, give it back to me.
0: You know, I tell you what Mickey does. It's really kind of cool, too. He gets golf balls with Coosa Golf on there, and it also says, if you find this ball, come to Coosa Golf for a 20% discount on your purchase.
1: Oh, that is cool.
0: And people do it. Yeah.
1: That is cool.
0: They do it.
1: Of course,
0: more balls I lose, the better, actually, for business.
1: Of course, Mickey is Jimmy's son. All right. Hey, we appreciate it. Tell Mickey I said hello. Hello. Tell Barb I said hey as well.
0: I will, buddy. I hope everything's good with you.
1: All right. Thank you. Jimmy Cousa, brought to you by Cousa Golf. Besides the fact I can't speak English, all of a sudden everything's going well. All right, we need to get to a timeout about 10:24 on this Tuesday. Carl the Thrill, 10-2 Hill at the top of the hour.
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13: John Polk was my nemesis. 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
21: I think you have to give the Mets a lot of credit for their win last night. Although if you're a Braves fan, you say, hi in the world. But 7-6 in 10 innings, Luis Torrens had a two-out, two-run, 10th inning double. If that's not bad enough, how about Juan Soto in the ninth inning? He had a three-run home run with two outs in the ninth. That was a go-ahead home run. Matt Olson had two home runs for Atlanta, including a game-tying two-run home run in the ninth. So some late-game heroics for both. But after Olson's two-run home run tied it in the ninth, the Mets got the two-run double from Torrens in the 10th inning. A three-run ninth for the Mets. Owen Murphy suffered the loss in his major league debut. He was called up yesterday, and he hit a batter to start the 10th. Of course, you start with the old ghost runner. Then he hit a batter, and then he gave up the double. Royals beat the Phillies 15-1, so at least the Braves are kind of hanging in there, although they're not playing very, very good baseball. Atlanta at Pittsburgh tonight, 6:40. Hurston Waltrip, 0-0, 3.68 ERA against Paul Skenes. So I'm not really feeling very comfortable about that one. But Skenes is 6-8. How in the world can Paul Skenes be 6-8 in a 3.62 ERA? So he is not having the best of years this year. Concentrating too much on that good-looking gymnast.
22: I would, too.
21: I would, too. You're absolutely right. Yeah, I would, too. By the way, I was really upset I didn't get an invitation to the wedding the other day with
22: Taylor and Travis?
21: Taylor and Travis, yeah.
22: You didn't get one?
21: No, I didn't.
22: Wow.
21: Did you get one?
22: The food was great.
21: Yeah, I bet it was. I was really disappointed in that. All right, what time is it? Am I okay, or do we need to break?
22: You're okay for right now.
21: Tier Maker, I was talking about, I love all these websites. And the question is, though, you don't know what kind of credentials the people that do these are, but this was pretty interesting. Tier Maker, all right?
22: Okay,
21: the first tier, Notre Dame, 12-0 this year.
22: Notre Dame, okay.
21: The second tier at 11-1, Indiana and Texas Tech.
22: Okay.
21: At 10-2, Georgia, LSU, Miami, Michigan, Ohio State, Oregon, Texas, and UNLV.
22: The Running Rebels?
21: Yeah. At 9-3, there are a bunch of schools, including Alabama, on there at 9-3. Penn State, Southern Cal, SMU. At 8-4, you've got Missouri. No, that's Iowa. I'm sorry, that's Iowa. Iowa, Louisville, there's Missouri. You got Missouri, too. Oklahoma. I think Oklahoma going 8-4 would be a disappointment for the Oklahoma fan base. And then at 7-5.
22: Okay, 7-5.
21: Both Clemson and South Carolina.
22: Ooh.
21: Now, South Carolina fans would not be happy with 7-5, but they're not going to hang anybody.
22: No.
21: If Clemson goes 7-5,
22: here come the pitchforks.
21: Dabo needs to hire some security.
22: Yeah, really.
21: Kind of interesting. It's also got Coastal Carolina going 7-5.
22: Wow.
21: So anyway, I found that interesting. 2-10. Arkansas at 2-10. Boy, are they going to be that bad? At 2-10, and didn't yesterday Brad Crawford of CBS Sports had South Carolina losing at Arkansas?
22: I was just going to say that.
21: Of course, he had them beating Georgia, too, so I don't. Hey, congratulations, Columbia native, South Carolina alumnus, a four-year track athlete. Jarrett Gerald has been named the Vice President of Athletics and Recreation and Director of Athletics at LaSalle University. So congratulations on that. Hopefully he will not change his mind like the Clemson president, or at least the guy that was supposed to be the Clemson president.
22: You looking for a job, Teddy? There's one open in the upstate.
21: Yeah. We will talk some about, and we had pretty good conversation there in the 9 o'clock hour about the Nike jerseys. We still need to get to the NFL. Maybe we'll do that. ESPN ranking the NFL rosters, the entire roster, one through 32, kind of interesting. We'll get to that, but Carl Hill joins us. I still want to get his thoughts about the uniforms, and not really the uniform, but the color.
22: It's close.
21: Yeah. Yep. What do they say about close?
22: Yeah, I got it. Yeah,
21: it's only good in hand grenades or couch tackling.
22: Yeah.
21: Well, couch tackling it.
22: Wow.
21: It works out.
22: Never heard couch tackling.
21: You never heard that?
22: No.
21: Well, you maybe didn't start on the couch. You just went straight to... Anyway, 803-978-1832.
22: I learned so much working with you.
21: Yeah, talking sports here on Fox Sports Radio 1400. 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
21: I tell you what drives the boat in this country, not necessarily in this state, but in this country, is the National Football League. And, of course, you go around town and you see folks all over the place wearing their NFL colors. NFL is a big, big deal. Well, who's the best in the NFL? Well, ESPN took their... all their writers and had them rate the NFL rosters, the starting lineups, the best projected starting lineups from one through. Who do you think's number one? How about the LA Rams?
22: Wow.
21: The number one rated roster with Matthew Stafford at quarterback, Kyren Williams at running back. You got Davante Adams and Kanata Mumpfield at wide receiver.
22: Isn't Matt Stafford like 80?
21: I don't know how old Matt Stafford is. He's a pretty good quarterback.
22: He's like 38 or something, I think.
21: Pretty good quarterback.
22: Yeah, he is. I'll give him that.
21: No doubt about that. He's not that old, is he?
22: Let me check and see.
21: How old is... you're right. He's 38 years old. Dang.
22: Boom! On the nail.
21: Yeah, you nailed that one. Number two on the list, the Philadelphia Eagles. That's understandable with Barkley and with Hurts. Can't argue with that. Number three, Seattle, with Sam Darnold. Whoa.
22: He's turned into a pretty good quarterback, though.
21: Yeah, anybody can get away from them damn Jets. Number four, Josh Allen and the Buffalo Bills.
22: Perennial runners-up.
21: Yeah. I'd love to be a perennial runner-up. Number five, the Baltimore Ravens with Lamar Jackson, Derrick Henry.
22: Okay.
21: Number six, Detroit, Jared Goff at quarterback for them.
22: Okay.
21: Now, this is both sides of the ball now, not just offense. DJ Wanham, one of the edge rushers there for the Lions.
22: All right, I'll take it.
21: The New England Patriots with Drake May at quarterback at number seven on the list. Okay. Number eight, the Denver Broncos with Bo Nix at quarterback. Is Bo Nix really that good? I've just never been that impressed with Bo Nix.
22: Me neither.
21: The Houston Texans, number 9, C.J. Stroud. Boy, he really had a nice entry into the league. Very nice entry into the league. Number 10, the Green Bay Packers with Jordan Love at quarterback. Josh Jacobs, the running back. At 11, San Francisco, Bob Gillespie's team. Brock Purdy at quarterback. Christian McCaffrey at one of the running backs. Nick Bosa at edge. He's a good player, really good player. Really going out on a limb there, aren't I? Number 12, Kansas City. Has Kansas City slipped all the way to the 12th best roster in football now?
22: They've gotten older.
21: Boy, that's way down.
22: Yeah, it is.
21: Patrick Mahomes at quarterback. That's...
22: if that's the case, they've really fallen off.
21: Yeah. Peter Woods plays for the Chiefs, right? Defensive tackle. The Chargers at number 13 with Justin Herbert at quarterback. At 14, your Dallas Cowboys. 14, so right in the middle of the pack, basically.
22: I'll take that. Yeah. I'll take that.
21: With Dak Prescott. I like Pickens, George Pickens. I think he is
22: really good.
21: Really good player. And you got my man Quinnen Williams now at tackle. Got him over from the Jets. He's a good player. He's really good.
22: How'd you guys let him go?
21: Because they're dumbasses.
22: Oh, I forgot. It's the Jets we're talking about.
21: Yeah. I mean, they get rid of Sauce Gardner so they have room to get a cornerback in draft, huh? I mean, Cincinnati 15th with Joe Burrow at quarterback. Of course, Dexter Lawrence is on that team. T. Higgins is on that team. Am I leaving out any local peoples?
22: No,
21: Orlando Brown Jr., isn't he from Saucon State?
22: Yes, he is.
21: At left tackle. I think I'm right on that one. I think that's the one I'm thinking about. Jacksonville at 16th. Of course, they don't have Travis Etienne anymore. Trevor Lawrence, though, at the quarterback spot. Travis Hunter's on that team. I think he's a really good player. And 17, the Chicago Bears with Caleb Williams. Grady Jarrett is on that team. And I'm thinking leaving anybody out. Nope. Tampa Bay at 18, Baker Mayfield, the quarterback there.
22: Okay.
21: He's kind of reinvented himself there in Tampa Bay. Pittsburgh, have they slipped all the way to the 19th best roster?
22: Oh, well.
21: Well, huh. Got Aaron Rodgers. You talk about old.
22: Yeah. Yeah.
21: Aaron Rodgers. Then you've got Indianapolis at number 20 with Daniel Jones at quarterback. Mm-hmm. At 21, Washington.
22: The Commanders.
21: Our buddy.
22: Dennis
21: O'Keefe will not be happy with that. Antonio Williams at one of the wide receiver spots. Minnesota is number 22 on this list. 23, the New York Giants.
22: The G-Men.
21: DJ Reader, Brian Burns on that defense. 24, your Carolina Panthers.
22: I think they're going to be decent this year. I mean, I think they're going to be good. I really do. I don't know why I think that way, but I just think they are. I think they're due.
21: I think they're going to suck as usual. Of course, J.C. Horn, really good player there at one of the cornerback spots. And number 25,
22: yes.
21: Your Super Bowl champions this year, the New York Jets.
22: Yeah.
21: I mean, Geno Smith, come on.
22: I love your optimism, Teddy. Optimism is through the roof.
21: I'm being facetious.
22: I know.
21: Breece Hall at running back. Garrett Wilson's a really good wide receiver. Breece Hall's an excellent running back, but they just don't have the offensive and defensive lines.
22: Time for Cade Klubnik to step up and play.
21: It would not surprise me if he winds up being the starter there. And then 26, the New Orleans Saints.
22: Okay.
21: Brian Breesy, Travis Etienne Jr. on that team. Of course, backup quarterback is Spencer Rattler.
22: Right.
21: I like Spencer better than like Tyler Shough, but that's probably just me. The Vegas Raiders at number 27.
22: Poor Raiders.
21: At number 28, Tennessee, the Titans. Yeah. Boy, they've slipped a little bit, haven't they?
22: Yep, they have.
21: Number 29, the Atlanta, I'm sorry, Arizona, the Cardinals. And then number 30, or tied for 29, Atlanta, the Atlanta Falcons.
22: Okay.
21: And so that leaves Cleveland, your Cleveland Browns, at number 31. Miami at number 32.
22: Talk about falling off.
21: Yeah. I have run a little late here, so we need to get to a timeout. Talking sports, Fox Sports Radio 1400.
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21: One of the players for Norway, Alex Savanovic, on X or Twitter, says, now that the U.S. is knocked out, I am formally extending an invitation to the American people to support Norway. Why? Number one, the Vikings discovered America before Columbus.
22: Okay.
21: Number two, there are more ethnic Norwegians in the United States than there are in Norway.
22: He doesn't have a point.
21: He said, and number three, next weekend we can pillage the English peasants together.
22: Oh, I like this guy. I like this guy. He wants to go pillage. I'm down with that. Let's go. USA, Norway. USA,
21: so
22: Norway.
21: Pull for Norway. Bob Gillespie would be with us tomorrow. His English team got beat, too. So I guess he doesn't have to worry about whether he'd pull for the USA or England. It got to that point.
22: But, we could commiserate together.
21: I think they got pretty much where most people expected them to get. I don't know if it's a good thing or a bad thing, but getting out of the knockout round usually seems to be considered success for the USA team. I'm still convinced. I am still convinced. Take it to the bank. If you want to improve soccer, the national team, you got to get the SEC and the Big 12 to start having soccer teams.
22: I can't argue with that.
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28: Round of 16 game just once since the first World Cup in 1930. Belgium is undefeated in its last 18 games. Spain is undefeated in regulation in its last 35 straight after eliminating Portugal 1-0 in Dallas on a goal in the 91st minute. The Sacramento Kings waived DeMar DeRozan. The late ball game in the majors went to the Dodgers 8-7 over Colorado in 11 innings. Milwaukee got 4 runs in the 7th and won 4-3 at St. Louis. Victories for San Francisco and Arizona Arizona. The Mets came back to win in 10 innings at Atlanta 7-6. Juan Soto, a three-run homer, top of the ninth. Yankees won 5-1 at Tampa Bay. The Yanks offense with just three hits, but all three were homers. Washington 12-11 over Houston. I'm Steve DeSager.
0: You know what time it is?
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21: I tell you, watching that goalie on that particular goal,
22: that's embarrassing.
21: That's
22: just embarrassing.
21: That is a, I don't know anything about soccer, but that's a pretty poor effort.
22: I just would have walked off the field, my head and hung in shame.
21: All right, time to chat with our buddy Carl the Thrill, 10-2, maybe 9-3. Maybe I'll settle for 8-4. Hill, how are you? How are you, my friend?
8: I'm doing great, Teddy.
21: Hey, I'm trying to stay optimistic, man.
8: Oh, ain't nothing wrong with that, man.
21: Hey, did you see where the baseball team's got 10 coaches, and that's not even counting the strength people? I remember when football programs had 10 people.
8: That one of the things when we hired him, I was like, his staff is almost twice the size of our current staff. And all these, I'm like, what we been doing wrong?
21: Gary said they can have a coach for every position.
8: It's the big leagues, man. It's kind of let you know how winning programs operate. So I'm happy he's our coach.
21: I guess so. Carl, I was driving back from seeing my mom last night, and I was listening to Kornblut in the Statewide show, and there was a lot of conversation about the Nike and the color, whether it's garnet or not. The new Nike garnet, according to the state newspaper, does not exactly match South Carolina's official shade, which is Pantone 202 on the color wheel, which, of course, we all have a color wheel at home. According to Jordan Kay at the state newspaper, the discrepancy is most visible on the cotton T-shirts, and it looks closer to the Alabama color than the traditional Gamecock garnet. Now, our producer, Gary, says he didn't give a crap. Does it matter to you if they get the color right or not?
8: Well, you can't say get the color right, because when I played, the color garnet was a little bit darker, and then when we went to Under Armour, the color got a little bit lighter.
21: Mm-hmm. Right off the bat, you're right.
8: So we didn't get it right. It ain't not getting it right. It's these suppliers. They have fabric. They have machines. They have goods that make certain things, to add different costs to make something else for one school to send through assembly line really doesn't make sense financially for them. So they try to get the best. That Under Armour tried to get the closest color, and I guess Nike got the closest color they could get without doing a whole new reproduction line for South Carolina.
21: If it's Pantone 202, whatever the hell that is, then make it Pantone 202. If you can't do that, then don't bid on the school. In my opinion, I think it's a huge damn deal.
8: And I totally agree. You won't see other schools changing their color of their school just because the supplier can't do it.
21: Mm-hmm.
8: This is now the third time that I can remember that the color has been changed because the supplier, Nike at this case, couldn't do it or didn't want to mm-hmm. afford the cost to do it. So, but again, too, it's not, you can't blame Nike or Under Armour at all. hell, they put in the contract. You knew what we were going to do, and you said yeah.
21: Great point.
8: It ain't Nike fault.
21: Donati, I think, is doing a good job, but he's not a Gamecock. It probably doesn't matter to him if it's Garnet or Crimson. We are.
8: I don't think you have a choice, Ted. That's what my whole point is. I don't think we have a choice.
21: Why? Of course you have a choice. You send it back. You say that's not right. Get it right.
8: We didn't do that to Under Armour.
21: That's true. A good point. And we were looking at a picture of George Rogers from earlier. The 80 jersey looked even a little more red, a little lighter than the current Garnet.
8: They changed, because I didn't think Lou Holtz changed it one year to a lighter color. It
21: looked terrible.
8: I mean, so if hey, man, sometimes, playing horseshoes is good.
21: Yeah.
8: Hey. Just get it close.
21: Well, we have nicknamed Carolina. We've changed from Gamecocks to the Crimson Cocks.
1: Wow.
21: Hey, if they go 10-2, you don't give a damn, do you?
8: Hey, I'm feeling good. I done left at 9-3. I'm getting a little bit closer than my 10-2. I think Alabama. I used to think Alabama was a toss-up game. I really think now we got a chance to beat them boys. So I should
21: have beaten them the past 2 years.
8: Yeah, and I was looking at this, Ted. Check this out. We know how bad we ran the ball last year. Alabama was worse.
21: Mm-hmm. Yeah, that's hard to believe in them.
8: They were worse. I think we averaged about 115, 120. They were like in the low 90s.
21: Yeah, that's hard to believe.
8: And then you come in this year, Teddy. Wait a minute. Let me finish this one. You come in this year. There's one thing you do not want, because it's hard to have success with, and that is a young quarterback and a young offensive line. That's Alabama.
21: Yeah. Well, yeah, I can't argue with you there, but now those young guys are pretty they were all pretty highly recruited now, we'll say that. I did read back to this jersey thing. I did read where there was one person that wound at the on-campus Russell House shop, spent $500, and I figured that was you, Carl. Was that you? Did you get your $500 worth?
8: Hey, wait a minute now. I'm still trying to figure out. Hey, man. Y'all got all that Under Armour stuff. What y'all do with it? I'm trying to get that out the back door.
21: Well, I'm going to tell you what they're going to do with it. In mid-August, they're going to have a Under Armour sale at the South Carolina State Surplus on Boston Avenue over in West Columbia. They're going to get rid of it cheap.
8: They do that every with Clemson uniforms, and every time you change them, that's where all that stuff goes.
21: Okay. You make an interesting point about Alabama. You know how many offensive starters Alabama has back from last year's team? And they were, they were pretty good last year. What, 11-4, I think?
8: The receivers and the running back?
21: They have one, a wide receiver. They have one offensive starter back. But they got a bunch more on defense. They got four on defense.
8: they lost a lot of key experienced guys that should have went to the pros the year before. They hung around, just like Clemson had a few, and those guys are gone. And I don't care how talented you are, here's what Indiana has proven: experience beat talent all day long.
21: As long as that experience works, I'll agree with you. Yeah. Who was it in the NFL said that for every rookie he had in the starting lineup, he would count one loss?
8: Yes.
21: I can't remember which coach that was, but that was one of the comments from years ago. We were looking at CBSSports.com. Brad Crawford, I believe the guy's name is, and he went through every game in both the every conference, but SEC and ACC, and he had Carolina, and I couldn't believe this, quite frankly, but he had Carolina going. Yeah, 7-5, 4-5 in the conference. He had wins Well, let me put the losses first. At Alabama, at Florida, at Oklahoma, Texas A&M, and at Arkansas. Now, South Carolina has had some success on the road, but under Coach Beamer, they are everybody else is usually worse on the road. They're 8-15 on the road under Coach under Coach Beamer. But a loss at Arkansas, and then wins. He had wins against Kent State, Towson, of course, but against Mississippi State. Yes, I see that. Kentucky, I see that. Tennessee, I see that. But Georgia, he's picking him to upset Georgia at home. Now, how would you like to be 5-5? You just lost to lowly Arkansas on the road, and then you come back and beat Georgia and Clemson?
8: hey, we've seen that movie once before.
21: Yeah, with Tennessee and Clemson. You're right. Hey, that would be let's save the coach's job the past the last.
8: I don't see how we can lose to probably the least talented team in our conference. Mm-hmm. With a coaching staff that's not an elite coaching staff. They came from Memphis, University of Memphis, which is a good program, but wasn't nobody knocking his doors down, and I don't think they got enough money or spending enough money. I just don't see how that's even possible.
21: Well, Ryan Silverfield might wind up being a great coach, but he's not going to be right off the get-go. And you talk about people coming back, they only have two players back on defense, talking about Arkansas. I'm with you. I don't see a loss in that game at all. To me, the key games, and you mentioned one, is Alabama on the road, Florida on the road, and Tennessee and Texas A&M at home. How can you do in those four games?
8: See, that's where the rubber meets the road. Mm-hmm. I still think with Alabama, we've had those guys beaten 2 years in a row. I still think we just got better elite players mm-hmm. at playmaking positions than Alabama right now, which is hard to say. I don't believe I'm saying right. that. I just think we can beat them. And Tennessee, it looks like they're going to end up starting the freshman quarterback, and they're here. And the best thing that we got going in our favor this year with the 9-game SEC schedule, this year we got 5 home games. We got the extra home game here. Mm-hmm. So we have 5 home games, so that we're pretty good at home and playing Tennessee. I think we can beat Tennessee. Texas A&M was a little scary only because I believe they have a very good coaching staff with a good quarterback. And anytime you have a veteran quarterback, you're dangerous when he's elite. He's pretty good. I ain't no call him elite, but he's pretty good. So Texas A&M scared me. But Georgia's not – I looked at their schedule. They only have like 1 or 2 games all year where they're going to even be challenged. So,
21: but let me ask, does Gunnar Stockton scare you, though?
8: No.
21: Me either.
8: No. I just hope we're where I think we are when we play Georgia. Because, boy, those tickets are going to be crazy.
21: Well, I think Georgia's going to be loaded defensive this year. I mean, they are really going to be good on defense. But I'm not sold on Gunnar Stockton at all. Now, I think their offensive line's pretty good. But they need Stockton to not beat them so much as not to go out and win games for them.
8: It's hard to win a national championship when you can't rely on your quarterback to go win a ball game for you. That's why Georgia just got talent everywhere, man. They just a really good, talented, very talented team.
21: And when's the last time Georgia won a national championship?
8: But it's been tough because they ain't had that elite guy.
21: Yeah, I'm with you. And if you're a Gamecock fan, you are hoping that your quarterback looks more like 2024 than 2025 and maybe even takes an additional step up. I saw where one of one of the national prognosticators had Norris I had him projected as the second-best quarterback in the draft next year.
8: And see, that's kind of I know it's hard to explain what my eyes have seen, but the scrimmages and the competitive scrimmages and practices that I've seen Lenoris in, mm-hmm. he is so much better than he was in 2024 in getting the ball out of his hand, making decisions, having he's and I heard you say somebody said this here, which was about a dumb something, one of the most idiotic things I've ever heard somebody say, that Cullen Woods is to have a better arm, and not to discount that kid. That kid's got a future. He's very, very good. But between his arm and Sellers' arm, they're not close. They're not that close.
21: Well, which one? Yeah, but wait a minute now. Which one's more accurate?
8: Lenores is more accurate. Lenores is make better decisions. It's not even horseshoes. He's not even close enough to call it. It's not even close.
21: Well then, Lenore's better improved, because I tell you, Lenore's hit a bunch of people in the feet last. I think he thought he was playing soccer at times.
8: Again, you can't ask a guy to go cross a field and attack somebody uphill. That's what they had that kid doing last year. So we were in every ball game, but maybe one. And that there was nobody else on offense doing. He was the only reason in defense that we were even close to any game. So as much as bad as people think he played, which he wasn't, he didn't play great, but he played good enough to keep us in every ball game in the fourth quarter.
21: Todd McShay is the guy who has, and it's a little misleading because he's got him and Arch Manning tied for second with Dante Moore of Oregon number one. So you've got a 2 or 2A, 2A, 2B. But that's still pretty good praise for Lenore Sellers.
8: I would be shocked if he's not the first quarterback taken off the board.
21: Oh, come on, Carl. Get your feet up off the ground, big boy. You ever heard of Arch Manning?
8: Okay, put this here. Okay. Archie Manning had a half of a season that was that wasn't great. It was just good. Lenore's had a whole season. If you looked at those two quarterbacks when they played good year, which one would you take? Everybody in America take Lenore Sellers.
21: Well, everybody in America but one.
8: Archie can't move. He has no feet. He can't throw a deep ball.
21: I believe the deep ball is his strength. But that's Lenore's strength, too. What he's got to do is
8: throw a great deep ball.
21: Yeah, he's got to learn to put some touch on it. Yeah.
8: I think Lenore's is going to surprise under new leadership. I think we're going to finally get to see, and Shane is going to use a quarterback to achieve something special this year. I think he's special. This kid is special, and he's going to do well in the NFL. I'm real high on him, and it's just not because I'm a homer. I just haven't seen anybody with that kind of talent, that kind of size, and that kind of speed playing the ball, playing this game in a while.
21: Yeah. Well, Cam was probably the last one, and they talked about Cam the same way they're talking about Lenore's, wondering about his passing ability. I think Cam Newton's passing ability was fine.
8: Yeah, and you'll see, and this is kind of going to be a Missouri year for Shane Beamer. He's got to have the proof of concept. He's been selling. Now he's got that proof of concept's got to be here. Yeah. And he's got the talent now to do it. So I'm really looking forward to this year.
21: Yeah. Well, that key game early in the year, the Crimson Tide, the Crimson Cox, that's going to be a big one.
8: Hey, we're going to be look the same one. I'm going to have yellow, white tops, and I'm going to have garnet crimson cocks.
21: Sounds good.
1: Wow.
21: Hey, Carl, we appreciate it. Oh, don't forget, Carl's appearance brought to you by our friends at Golden Eagle. Golden Eagle Precious Metals over there in Ballantyne, Brent and the folks over there. Carl, as we like to say, others say it, they pay it there at Golden Eagle.
8: Oh, they pay a lot more than everybody else in town. Go by and see Brent. Tell him I sent you, and you'll be surprised what he'll do for you.
21: Sounds good. Hey, I appreciate it, big guy.
8: Thanks again, Teddy.
21: All right, that's our buddy. Carl the Thrill, 10-2, maybe 9-3. Okay, I'll sell it for 8-4. Hill.
22: We got to get him in studio. We got to.
21: Yeah. CW says, are you serious about the sale in West Columbia in August? Well, according to the state newspaper, I mean, that's their their report, not mine. So yeah, we'll keep you up to date, and I'm sure other media will as well as when they plan to do that. All right, we're talking sports, Fox Sports Radio 1400, our Stanley Law Group baseball report coming up.
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0: Hi, we're talking earlier, time for our baseball report. We're talking earlier about South Carolina's coaching staff. As Gary says, they got a coach for every player. Right now, you've got a 10-man baseball coaching staff.
1: That's crazy.
0: That's interesting. Let me put it that way. Now, as far as being on the field, you've got Kevin Snall, Chad Oxendine, Matt Williams, Bill Cilento. You've got, I would say, Kyle Lindquist, who they just signed. He'd been working in the Cleveland Guardians system, defensive coordinator. Never heard of a defensive coordinator in baseball, but he is. And he will be an infield coach, so that would be a fifth guy on the field. Dylan Eskew is in charge, the director of pitching development. Is that more important than the pitching coach? I guess that's kind of a backup pitching coach. That's like six people that you're going to have on the field.
1: Yeah.
0: That's going to be kind of interesting to see. And they just announced the signing of Lindquist and Dan Valerio, the assistant recruiting coordinator. We had already knew that Valerio was going to join the staff. Bo Hollins is headed to Southern California. One other college baseball note, and of course we got the draft coming up this weekend. A couple of high school players who are in the state could go early. They're 20 rounds, but Carson Bowman out of Southside Christian. Expected to go in the first round. Bo Lawrence out of Christ Church Episcopal also expected to go in the first round. He's an infielder. The Bowman kid is a pitcher. Cameron Flukey, Coastal Carolina starting pitcher, would probably be the first guy with local ties to go. Now, as far and of course, I'm sure we'll talk about this on Friday with the draft this weekend. Jake McCoy is a guy who probably going to be taken. Aiden Canock from Clemson, pitcher that will probably be drafted in there somewhere. Tristan Bassettia, the former Clemson outfielder that went to Ole Miss. I think you can look for him to be drafted as well. And I'll try to do a little research on some other folks. I've got a list, and it's a kind of an interesting list because my thought is, how do you put something like this together? But Perfect Game website put together the top 400 prospects, I believe it was, and not a lot of Carolina and Clemson folks in that prospect list. But we'll get to that as we get a little bit closer to this weekend and a little bit closer to the Major League Baseball draft. I know I'm one of the few people that really pay attention to the draft because it's not like the NBA draft or the NFL draft, because those guys you're going to see in the league the next year. You might not see any of these guys that get drafted in the major leagues, and most of them will be starting at the Class A level. There are exceptions. Remember, Earl Bass went from college straight to AAA. That's kind of unusual. Of course, Bob Horner went straight from college to the Atlanta Braves infield. Didn't he hit his four home runs on the 4th? Was it July 4th he hit his four home runs?
1: That sounds about right.
0: Anyway,
1: I'll check.
0: He hit four home runs in one game. And in typical Braves fashion of that time, the Braves lost that game.
1: Figures.
0: Which was kind of, I thought that was kind of interesting. Speaking of the Braves, they lose 7-6 to the Mets. Luis Severino's had a two-out, two-run, 10th inning double and made a loser of Owen Murphy. In his major league debut, Murphy hit the first batter he faced. And, of course, he had a ghost runner on second, so then Torrens had his double. Even worse, or good if you're a Mets fan, Juan Soto had a two-out, a go-ahead two-out three-run home run in the 9th inning. Matt Olson then tied it up in the bottom of the 9th with his second home run. So both teams kind of hung in there, but the biggest blows wind up going to the Mets.
1: By the way, Bob Horner, July 6, 1986, four home runs, and they still lost 11-8.
0: Yeah, lost 11-8. Was it Montreal that they lost to?
1: Yes.
0: So that was yesterday, not the fourth one. The biggest happening in Major League Baseball on July 4th was Lou Gehrig's farewell speech in 39, I want to say. I could be wrong on that. Lou Gehrig passed away, I believe it was in 41. Royals beat the Phillies, though, so that helped the Braves out a little bit. Atlanta and Pittsburgh tonight at 6:40. Hurston Waltrip, 0-0, 3.68 ERA against Paul Skenes. Skenes is 6-8 with a 3.62 ERA, so he's not getting a lot of help. Also, yesterday, I see if there are any other scores of note for me to throw out there. I mentioned the Royals beat the Phillies 15-1. Yankees won 5-1 over the Rays. Brewers 4-3 over the Cardinals. Giants won 10-1 over the Blue Jays. And the Dodgers continued to win 8-7 in 11 innings over the Rockies. So the Braves, they still in first place, but by the skin of their chinny-chin-chin, they're 52-37. Philadelphia 50-41, three games back. Miami's 49-42. Miami's won three in a row. They are four games behind. Atlanta's lost two straight. Milwaukee at 56-33, two straight wins. They're 6.5 games ahead of the Cubs in the Central. The Dodgers have a 60-32 record, best record in baseball, 14 games ahead of Arizona, 15 ahead of San Diego. That's in the National League West. In the American League East, Tampa Bay leads the division, 52-36 record, although they've lost three in a row. Yankees at 50-40, a three games back. White Sox 47-42. As much as a lot of us dislike the Yankees, it's good for baseball when the Yankees are good. So they're in really good position right now to at least get a wild card spot. White Sox 47-42. They've won two straight, game ahead of Cleveland. Guardians are they've lost two in a row. And as I mentioned, a game back. Seattle's 47-44 after two straight wins. They have a game and a half lead over Texas at 45-45. Texas has lost two in a row. To schedule tonight, a little afternoon baseball, Milwaukee at St. Louis, Jacob Mizorowski against Matt Swanson. That's at 2:15. Cubs at Baltimore, 6:35. Matthew Boyd against Shane Boz. Athletics at Detroit, 6:40. JT Kagan against Tarik Skubal. A lot of talk about Skubal being traded. Boy, go get him, Braves. Yankees at Tampa Bay, 6:40. Will Warren against Ian Seymour. Seattle's at Miami at 6:40. Brian Wu against Max Meyer. And Houston at Washington, 6:45. Tatsuya Ime against Andrew Alvarez. You know, I keep saying I'm going to double check how to pronounce that guy's name. I know I've looked it up before, but making a note to make sure I don't forget. Kansas City with Seth Lugo at New York. The Mets at 7:10. New York has not announced a starter. Philadelphia at Cincinnati, 7:10. Zach Wheeler against Andrew Abbott. Peyton Toll goes for Boston. At Chicago, Nola Schultz for the White Sox. Cleveland is at Minnesota, 7:40. Joey Cantillo against Taj Bradley. That White Sox game also at 7:40. Milwaukee at St. Louis at 7:45. So that's why they're playing an early game. They got a day-night doubleheader. Hunter Dobbins will go for St. Louis. Milwaukee has not decided yet. Angels at Texas, 8:05. Jose Soriano against Jacob DeGrom. Arizona's at San Diego at 9:40. Zach Gallen against Ramon Marquez. Toronto at San Francisco, 9:45. Trevor McDonald for San Francisco. Toronto has not announced a starter. Colorado at the Dodgers at 10:10. Michael Lorenzen against Justin Werbleski. Tomorrow, in case you're looking ahead, Atlanta will go with Grant Holmes against Jared Jones going for Pittsburgh, the Wednesday night game. And then on Thursday, a little afternoon baseball, 12:35, Bryce Elder against Mitch Keller, 12:35, Atlanta at Pittsburgh. Pirates, boys, you're talking about being tough to be a Jets fan? Tough to be a Pirates fan. They used to be so good, and they have not been good in a while. But they are one game over 500. at 46-45, and they have won two straight with the Braves coming to town. All right, see any other baseball I need to mention? Let me check my notes real quick just to make sure I'm not leaving something out. We did mention the coaches joining the Gamecocks. I think we've got all of our baseball notes. And once again, our baseball report is brought to you by the Stanley Law Group.
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14: Hey there, I'm Jason Alexander, and this is my dear friend, Peter Tilden.
15: 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By the way, the script says best friend.
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14: 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Number one, we like to argue about everything. 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
15: 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Jerry Seinfeld wondered why they refused to make the stall door go all the way to the floor in a public bathroom, but he didn't get an answer. 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
15: 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How about that?
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17: 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Don't waste any time, Bruce Arena, before the end of the show today. Argentina has won. Here's J-Mac with an update. J-Mac with the news.
18: No.
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21: All right, let's start with the thriller, Colin. I felt like the building out here in L.A. shook when Argentina stunned the soccer world with the game winner to take down Egypt, down 0-2 in about the 79th minute. Argentina, led by Messi, of course, just a stirring comeback. Colin, this is the stuff dreams are made of. And we've got the game winner in stoppage time off the head of Enzo Fernandez. Here's the call on Fox.
22: Lautaro Martinez. Sending it over.
23: The run
6: from Enzo Fernandez, and the poise to meet that ball and just guide it back across the goal. In the biggest of moments, in the biggest of stages, in one of the biggest comebacks, it is the game of the tournament.
18: You know, like all sports, the more talented you are, the easier it looks. That looks like two guys in the backyard. Yeah. You know, set it up, header, goal, win, move on. That is a great moment in World Cup history.
19: Yeah.
18: And look how casual this is. Just like an easy kick.
19: Yeah.
18: Bang.
19: Well, Egypt was being a little casual. Listen, tie game, 92nd minute. You got to get back. That was 1v1 in the box, and Enzo just bodied him. Tom Brady's now tweeting about this goal. Colin, it's crazy. This has the World Cup, we know it's taken the sports world by storm. There's Brady saying that that might top the 28-3 comeback from the Super Bowl against the Falcons in Atlanta. I mean, Colin, this game is unbelievable. And Argentina will... Go ahead.
18: The last two, three headline games, only the United States let us down. England-Mexico was one for the ages. This topped it. Really, one of the only games of the tournament that has not lived up to it was last night in Seattle.
19: Sadly, that's true. You'll have to ask Bruce Arena about that shortly. Let's quickly go to the NBA, Colin. A little summer league action. We haven't done any summer league because the World Cup's such a big story. But how about Darren Peterson last night, Colin? The Kansas player who many were doubting in the draft. Colin, he went off 25 and 12 assists. Remember, that was a knock on him coming out. Oh, he doesn't pass. He doesn't create. Guys, he was going head-to-head against Cam Boozer and looked like a vastly superior player. Peterson was extraordinary. Now, you don't want to go overboard. It is just summer league.
18: It's summer league.
19: It is. And I hear a lot of people saying, listen, in summer league, if you don't dominate like this, it's a really bad sign. Peterson is dominating. This is what we expect of him. He's a top five pick.
18: Yo, I could give you a handful of guys who have been great summer league stars that didn't do anything.
19: That's fair.
18: But I mean, listen, nobody ever disputed how gifted he is. We worried about the cramping, and we worried about, like, Kansas won a higher percentage of games when he didn't play. That's not anybody making anything up. And Bill Self's obviously a legendary coach. So, I mean, Kyle Kuzma, I can remember Kyle Kuzma going into the summer league and dominating people.
19: He was. And listen, Kyle Kuzma was instrumental on a title winner in L.A.
18: But he was a good player. I'm not knocking Kuz. He was a good player. But your summer league, you got to be careful.
19: Yeah, for sure.
18: I mean, the G League, if you think about it. How many stars from the G League? And that thing's been a decade plus. I don't know if there is one. I mean, Thompson was overtime elite, I think.
19: Right, yes. Oh, good call. Ooh, nicely done.
18: How about that? Just threw that one out of there. J-Mac with the news.
20: Well, that's the news.
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2: 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For the record, last night, USA Belgium, 30 million Americans watched. At its peak, it was 37 million, 36.8 million. So, yeah, it is record-breaking. That'll earn us another World Cup sooner than we would have otherwise had it. Our infrastructure, and we've talked about this, our infrastructure in this country is just globally unique. And you name the time, we'll show up and support. Carly Lloyd on the U.S. loss to Belgium last night had an interesting comment.
31: I felt like they lost the game before they even stepped out onto the pitch. And I'm not sure why, and I don't know the reasons, but just from the beginning, just chasing, tentative, scared, just not confident on the ball.
18: And with that, Bruce Arena, who has more wins by a head coach than any other coach in U.S. men's soccer history, led us to multiple World Cups, 2002, 2006. It's an interesting question. Some of it is maybe being technically inferior. Some of it is nervy. You're a little nervous. But we've got a lot of experienced guys who have played together. They played overseas. Bruce, what did you make of that first 4, 5, 6 minutes when we couldn't maintain possession? We just didn't feel like we were quite ready to go. How did you view it?
0: Well, they did have a great chance, and I think the first 50 seconds of the game, and Freeze made a great save. Why we weren't ready to play, I can't explain it. You know, we've all been through those games as coaches and players, and you never know. But the Belgium team was a superior team yesterday, and they have quality players, a lot of experience. They made a few changes in their lineup to play against the U.S. that I think made a difference. They went with a little bit more youth in some of their more experienced, highly respected players as well. So it was a great approach by Belgium. And for whatever reason, they came after us from the start and dominated us over 90 minutes.
18: Christian Pulisic, in the last 9 World Cup matches, 4 of the 9, he's either missed with an injury or left early. I think he's our top playmaker, but there are realistic, this is fact over feeling. There's a durability issue here. He was banged up in Europe for his club. I mean, how do you view, I thought kind of after that first half against Paraguay, he was sort of a non-factor. Why a lot of other stars, your Jude Bellinghams and your Harry Canes and your Messis, you know, a lot of the individual stars, Erling Haaland, have just really elevated above other really good players. He felt like a non-factor, at least to me. How did it feel to you?
0: Well, he wasn't as influential as we'd like him to be. And I also think that we expect too much out of Christian. Christian's a good player, but he's not in the class of these elite players in the world right now. Like we've seen with the play of Messi and Haaland and Kane and others. And for whatever reason, he's dealt with a couple of injuries this season with his club team. He suffered an injury, in preparation for the World Cups, and it's been difficult, and he had to leave the game early. But you know, it's not about one player. I think we could all say that there wasn't a player in the field for the U.S. team yesterday that really had a good game, and give Belgium a lot of credit. And it's disappointing because, you know, the one thing I say about this World Cup is it was a great opportunity for us. You know, how often are we going to play in a World Cup at home and against the teams that we played in group play? So that part's disappointing. It would have been great to get to the quarterfinals. But again, I have to give Belgium a lot of credit. They were the better team.
18: Listen, there's a lot of infrastructure advantages that a Spain, a Germany, and England have over us, the Netherlands. This is incremental growth. I do think the rating for this peaks at 37 million. I think America's into it. You don't have to convince Americans how great this sport is. I also think our skill level, our passing dribbling, is better than previous World Cups. I don't think we were very good in goal. I just think we have an MLS goalie, and the great ones play English Premier League. It could be Brad Friedel, Casey Keller, Tim Howard. You know that. We've had great goalies. We weren't typically strong there. When you wake up in the morning from this, do you feel positive or negatively?
0: I feel positive because I think, first of all, our country's embraced the World Cup. It's been outstanding. The attendance has been great. Our stadiums have been terrific. You know, the ratings on television have been outstanding. And I know from being in MLS now that the growth of our league and the development of our young players is tremendous today. And we're going to continue to develop players that are good players. And one day we're going to develop players that are like Messi and Haaland and Kane, as we've discussed. We have a great future for the sport in this country. And as the league continues to grow, you're going to see Americans one day are going to be pretty dominant players, and we will have a time where we're going to challenge and win a World Cup.
18: Yeah, I mean, I tell people this all the time. Folks, it's hard. England hasn't won one in 60 years, and Spain's only won one ever. It's hard. Argentina today had to furiously fight back to beat Egypt. I want to ask you about Messi. And I'm saying this as a casual, Bruce. You know I love the sport, but I don't claim to be, you know, like I am in football or basketball and watch it year-round, right? I look at Messi and I'm always fascinated by the speed and the power he generates from a 155-pound man. If we showed this one of his goals today, it looked like he almost was putting spin on it, and yet it generated so much power. It's just, it's when I watch him, I don't think I've ever seen anything quite like it. As somebody that's been in the sport forever, how do you view him?
0: Well, he's one of the greatest players of all time. There's no question about that. Whether he's the greatest or not is up for debate. But I think he also has a team that has the greatest respect for him. And the other 10 players on the field know how to make up for any kind of deficiencies that Messi may have during a game. And by that, I mean his movement on the field when the opposition is in possession. Messi's not expected to be a player that's involved in pressing and winning second balls and all of that. They respect him for what he gives them at the attacking half of the field. So they work their tails off for him, but he deserves that. He's had an unbelievable career, and he's a game winner, as we saw today. You know, he misses a penalty kick in the first half, and then he scores the tying goal in the closing minutes and positions Argentina to win the game. The comeback today was tremendous, and, you know, Messi played a big role in that.
18: Erling Haaland, a lot of American fans say, how come we can't find our Erling Haaland? He looks like us. He's 6'5". He could be a football player. He could be a tight end. And my take is, well, there's one in the world. Slow down, folks. They're not easy to find. But your take watching him is he's technically, it feels to me, very solid. I don't know if he's superior, but his size is a factor. I said, I think our team is fast and athletic. I wish we had a bit more size on our front line. What do you make of Erling Haaland?
0: Yeah, he's a little bit dominant physically, like I'd say LeBron is in the NBA. LeBron's dominant with his physical qualities as well as his technical qualities. But Haaland knows what he's about. He gets in the right spots in the penalty area to score goals. He does it with Man City. He's obviously done it in this World Cup. With a team that's not as highly regarded as Argentina or England, he's simply outstanding, and his physical qualities are terrific. And mentally, he understands what he needs to do to get goals.
18: If Pochettino was going to go out and recruit, and he had to bring two things in to the United States going forward, one would feel obvious, an upgrade at goalkeeper. That, to me, would feel our great ones have played overseas for years. But in your opinion, the two needs for this American team, Bruce?
0: Well, we probably could use a playmaker, a type of player like Messi. And at times, I think we felt that Pulisic could possibly play that role. And obviously, having a more experienced goalkeeper would help. You know, our outstanding goalkeepers, Keller, Friedel, and Howard, and Miola, all played in MLS as well. So it's not a requirement to play abroad. But, you know, I think our team getting ready, hopefully they need to go through qualification for the next World Cup. But a lot of these players will be in the next World Cup as well. And yeah, we may be better positioned. However, I would say we're not going to be playing at home, and we're not going to have the kind of advantages we had in this World Cup. So we continue to, you know, battle to try to be among the elite countries in the world. But it's terrific. It's challenging.
18: Yeah, England has not won in over 60 years. We've not had back-to-back World Cup champs in 70. This is not the NBA where every year you get a different champ. it is really tough. Bruce, as always, my friend, it's great seeing you. Thanks. You just got off the pitch and came in for our show, and I appreciate that.
0: Thank you, Colin. I appreciate it. Thank you.
18: Bruce is always available to us, and he's a really, really good guy. And he knows he's just always made himself available to the herd, and I absolutely appreciate that. J-Mac, what a wild one.
21: Yeah, you know, the World Cup has been so crazy. I saw a stat, 31 goals in stoppage time. I mean, that's insane. I'm going to start taking up smoking, I think, Colin, for the rest of the World Cup. Because, like, I after these games, I'm just like, holy, I just need a breather.
18: Well, I wouldn't encourage smoking. This is a, you know, we health and fitness is a kind of a requirement for the show.
21: Obviously a joke. Come on,
18: the longevity of this show. I would say this is listen, even when we got Balogun back last night, the odds makers had it as a pick'em.
21: Yeah.
18: So it's I mean, I don't think anybody expected that. And I do believe if we would have had elite goalkeeping, I think we lose 2-1. We're still clearly the inferior team, but I don't think, you know, we give up the embarrassing third goal. And I thought, you know, I thought the second one, we got a little bullied. Tim Ream got a little bullied physically. I don't need my American soccer team to look like an NFL or NBA roster, but I do think the 6'4 Belgium striker kind of pushed us around. And when you're doing those corner kicks, to be able to spot the guy you're trying to kick it to and have kind of a target matters. And I thought Belgium was very intentional in a lot of their attacks. I mean,
21: Colin, remember, Belgium was down 0-2 to Senegal in like the 85th minute. Okay. Mexico was down 0-2 at home. And we just saw Argentina down 0-2 in the 78th minute, and they all fought like hell to come back. Colin, did you see any fight from us yesterday at all? None. That's the most disappointing thing. Like, I get it. Belgium's a good team, losing, but we didn't fight. I didn't see that American, like, jeez, man, I'm going to get these guys. You know, I didn't see us even hint to get back in the game.
18: No,
21: down 3-1.
18: I think, in fairness, that's the most discouraging, is it felt like, you know, after we tied it with Tillman's ricochet kick, they came back and scored
21: 61 seconds later.
18: And that felt like, from that point forward, you didn't get our best effort. You didn't get our best intensity, passion, or focus. And I think that's fair criticism. Okay. Switzerland and Colombia.
21: How about this? Let me put you on the spot. Is Pulisic starting in the 2030 World Cup for us?
18: Probably.
21: Okay. I'm starting to do some research into potential other starters.
18: I want to see that thing you're building out.
21: I'll send you
18: out
21: the 50 player database, Project 2030.
18: Do that, would you?
21: Yeah,
18: appreciate that. 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
22: Okay, here we go. Oh, it's the day after. Sigh. The World Cup still going strong. We're not part of it. Mauricio Pochettino. That's the hand he was dealt. A weak back line. It's Chicago. It's the Herd. Let's talk. Here's where all sports are the same. Men's and women. The further you go in the playoffs, the more your flaws are exposed against better teams. NFL, NBA, March Madness. We knew going in, Matt Freeze, the goalkeeper, was our weakest ever. Tim Howard played 13 years in the English Premier League. Brad Friedel, 16 years in the EPL. Casey Keller, 13 years in top European leagues. Matt Freeze is an MLS goalie. And looked the part. Sorry, but it's true. He gave up one embarrassing goal and another one here. Tim Ream at 38. Again, we were concerned about athleticism and age, was physically overwhelmed. We saw it against Germany in the friendly. Our defense, when exposed to elite playmakers and strikers, was shockingly overwhelmed. When pressure was applied last night, we folded like wet cardboard. And against Germany in the friendly and against Belgium, it was 90 seconds in. Belgium had so much space, never rushed, so much time, right out of the chute. Paraguay, Australia, Bosnia didn't have dynamic enough playmakers to expose us. But Belgium's front five, several of those players are top guys in the top European leagues. They didn't even start two of their more talented guys. So
18: They were ranked 8th coming in FIFA rankings. We were 17th. It felt worse than that. Belgium was passing, moving through our defensive formations with ease. It had a practice feel. Again, they were never rushed. Initially, Stu Holden said, it's nervy. I bought that for about 4 minutes. But it was in Seattle. These guys have played in European leagues. Let's be honest. There was a next level technical skill for Belgium. And against our weak back end, which we all knew was our weakness, it was exposed. I mean, the 50-50 balls, did we win 15% of those? I mean, I'm being totally honest. We got timid, cautious. Pulisic just bailed. He would get out of the play very quickly. We got frantic. We were overwhelmed. And Pulisic, let's be honest, he's helped get us to this level. He is a very good playmaker. But health now is a real thing. He was hurt during his club years. He has now 4 of the last 9 World Cup games. He's missed with an injury or left early. It is a real problem. In a tournament where great players, Messi, you look around. What we're seeing from England, Jude Bellingham, they're rising, they're elevating, and Pulisic looked pedestrian. Last night against Belgium's top players, he was just a guy. Again, they're ranked 8th, we're 17th. I do believe if Tim Howard was in goal, we would have lost 2-1. We would have been outclassed, outpossessed, outcornered. I don't doubt that. I'm not delusional. But a couple of those goals, we just generally, historically, are so good in goal, we don't give those up. And you can go back to Tony Maioli, Casey Keller, Brad Friedel, Tim Howard, Pulisic. It's just become a trend now in the World Cup. He's not 100%. It had a big brother taking on a little brother in the driveway feel. It's not the end. There are things to put your arms around. But here was Tyler Adams afterwards.
1: I think football can be cruel sometimes. Let's not get it twisted. I think the better team won today. I don't think our performance was great overall. That being said, I don't think we can take away what we accomplished in the rest of the tournament and the type of football that we were playing and trying to play. I think tonight, the goals that we conceded were too easy. When you give good players the opportunity to score goals, they're going to score goals. And that's what happens as you progress in the tournament. Normally, the teams get better and better, and we faced a good Belgian side today.
18: All right, let me add some perspective, if I may. This is just my perspective. I would be viewed as a casual. But winning at the highest levels, the World Cup of soccer, is very hard. England has the number one league in the world. It is their national sport. They haven't won a World Cup in 60 years. Brazil is in a long World Cup drought. Italy's got 4 cups. They haven't made the last 3 World Cups. Italy. America is great at anything it truly wants to be. Tech, filmmaking, cinema, finance, AI, our educational system, our democracy. We are flawed but great when it matters. Hell, even in hockey, we won the gold for men and women. But hockey's global revenue, globally, is about $6 billion. You know what soccer is? Closer to $45 to $50 billion annually. Everybody's in and everybody's spending big money. Our best league, the MLS, is at best 5th to 6th best in the world. It was only formed in 96, and our academy system is less than 20 years old. That's our feeder system. If you go to Spain, England, the Netherlands, Germany, Portugal, they have deep infrastructure advantages. Real Madrid began in 1902. Manchester United's been around since the 1800s. Belgium's league began in 1895. Hell, we don't have a beer that old. That is the reality of this. Now, I hear this. What's different from the last time we got this far? What happened? You didn't notice the passion, the ratings, the relevance, the bars, the attendance? I've never seen anything like this from America. I grew up in the Pacific Northwest. Timber, Sounders, college programs. I like soccer. Mom was British. We didn't care about it like this. You know, it was a hobby. It, It wasn't really our vocation. It was a hobby we got into occasionally. America is in and loves it. And secondarily, obviously our skill's better. Watch. We are a more skilled nation, passing, dribbling. But this is the weakest we've ever been, strangely, on the back end. I've always laughed. We're a hands country. We've been great at goal, and we've always been athletic. So the passion is now deeply embedded in the country. You see the price of these tickets? Yeah. Yeah, you probably did, because you couldn't buy any unless you were paying $2,500, and they're all selling. That thing in Seattle, you couldn't have gotten in there if you walked up with a bag full of hundreds. And the reality is, we are more skilled, but it is hard. Spain has a World Cup. England hasn't won one in 60 years. And so we put a lot of pressure on this team to solve all the issues. Let's solve everything now. And it's incremental. It is much easier to win a gold in hockey, a $6 billion annual revenue sport, than in soccer. We're good at what we want to be good at, but it's hard. In 22 World Cups, we'd won one knockout game. Okay, we equal that in this World Cup alone. Take a deep breath. As the cliche goes, two things can be true. We're better, but you should be discouraged. It looked really ugly in the end. Here was Alexi Lalas.
0: Was this a success? Look, I think that this team did win hearts and minds. I think that this team did bring people into the tent, and they should be incredibly proud for that. But also, there's a part of me that says the time for moral victories is over, and so we've left something on the table here. And that, to me, is disappointing. I also know it's going to be disappointing to the players and to Mauricio Pochettino when they look at this game. Because, again, the goals that they gave up at times were self-inflicted against a better team. But this U.S. team has beaten better teams in the past.
18: Listen, the reality of what you watched last night, your eyes don't lie. We played Belgium in a friendly and got housed. And last night we got housed. It looked uglier. I mean, giving up four goals, especially the ugly goal in the last one, it feels really lopsided. We would have been outclassed and outplayed. But we came into this World Cup. Mauricio Pochettino, this is the hand he's been dealt. He would love to have a Tim Howard, a Brad Friedel, a Casey Keller, 12, 13 years in the English Premier League. That's not where we are. That's not what we have. The one encouraging thing, I shouldn't say the one thing, but the one thing I always defended our coaches who had to play a counterattacking style. The one thing I'm going to defend Pochettino on is nobody's blaming him today. Just like I don't think it was fair to levy all the criticism in earlier generations, in earlier decades on our managers, on our coaches. Like the reality, and we saw it against Germany in a friendly within 90 seconds, and we saw it here under 2 minutes. What happens in a football game in America in the first series of a game? Because in the NFL, you win 65% of the games, you take a lead. Everybody's trying to score early. So teams attack your weakness. Go to the Germany game, the friendly, the first 2 minutes, and go to the first 2 minutes of this. What did they do? Aggressively attack our back end. A 38-year-old defender and an MLS goalie. They saw it. These coaches know what they're doing. And there's only so much Pochettino could do. All right, J-Mac, everybody's freaking out. I understand disappointment. I absolutely do. But I think if you and I would have been sitting together, I think about 6-7 minutes in, you probably had the same feeling I did, which is, boy, we can't offensively generate like 3, 4, 5. We couldn't beat anybody one-on-one. The reality is everything we tried was muted very quickly. We could not get shots on goal. And they, on the other end, it was effortless. They had time. They weren't rushed. I mean, they made it look so easy.
21: Yeah.
18: And everything we tried, we just got stonewalled. We just could not string passes together.
21: Yeah. Listen, there's no shame in losing to Belgium. Okay. They're a world-class program, excellent team, great players. And we made it to the round of 16. That's great. It's how you lost, Colin.
2: Right, right.
21: We watched Mexico put up a fight against England. They refused to die. Mexico right. played till the very end.
2: Yes.
21: We roll over in the first minute. I mean, Christian Pulisic, Colin. I can't call him Captain America anymore. He was terrible. My guy, Dest, I've hyped up Dest forever. He got pulled at halftime. He was like embarrassed. He was crying.
2: I will say this. Balogun is very promising.
21: Tillman.
2: How about Sebastian Berhalter?
21: He's got some stuff.
2: I thought he's got something. I think Weston McKennie remains very strong. We've got to upgrade on the back end. I would say this too. And it sometimes we get into this. Oh, I wish our athletes are bigger. We don't have an Erling Haaland. I do think we could use somebody of size on corner kicks. It is great to have a 6'4 Belgium striker as a target. I think we have to get better in goal. We've got to get better, stronger on the back end, maybe younger. And I think it would be great if we had a player of size to assist us in the corner kicks. I think that's a reasonable ask.
21: Let me just ask you the last thing. Like, all this hype that we had around, we crushed Paraguay, which looked good in beating Germany and pushed France, you know, and we beat up on Australia. We dispatched Bosnia. Like, we look good. And then we look totally different than we saw the rest of the whole World Cup.
2: Okay,
21: like, is this reverting to what we used to be, the crap teams that we used to have?
2: No, like, think about this. Think about another global sport, tennis. Tennis is global. Serena, for 15 years, dominated, like Martina, like Steffi Graf, like, you know, like the great players did, like McEnroe did, or maybe Sampras did, or, you know, the recent Federer did. The reality is, in global sports, even though the globe is counted, right, it's usually a very small elite group of people or teams at the top. How many great global leagues are there? There must be 40 leagues. But we all know there's about 5 to 6 really elite leagues. And just like in the English Premier League, go to the Bundesliga, go to every elite league in Europe, every single one. There are two teams, Real Madrid, Barcelona, that dominate that league.
21: Yeah.
2: Soccer, like everything else, is incredibly top heavy. The NFL is very rare, where you can go to the 15th team in the league and there's not that big of a gap between Seattle and the Chargers based on where they're playing and the health. That's not the way it works. NBA top heavy. Baseball, say what you want. The Dodgers feel like it's a different cut of cloth. If you go to the top European leagues, it's always one or two teams. In fact, I think we were talking about this recently. The team that's won the German league has won, I think, 13 of 14 years. The team that's won the French league, it's something like 9 out of 10. It is the reality of this stuff. And it's hard. Italy can't even make the World Cup.
21: Yeah.
2: Brazil is sliding. They don't feel nearly as relevant as they did. Yeah. So this is the best England chance in over 6 decades. Yeah.
21: We got to start rooting for England, right? I mean, that's a side I'm backing from here on out, right?
2: Oh, yeah.
21: But everybody loves Haaland. You know, my family's like, oh, Haaland, we got to root for Erling Haaland. I'm like, guys, we got to back England here. Come on.
2: I want to talk about Pulisic coming up. 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
2: 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Egypt 1, Argentina nothing, and Messi just had his penalty kick blocked. I'd like to repeat, this stuff's hard. Soccer's hard. The World Cup is hard. We wanted to crush in hockey. We did. We'd love to crush in soccer. We can't. I can appreciate Christian Pulisic. I think he's our best playmaker ever. But we also have to have a real grown-up conversation. Sorry, soccer diehard. I know you're an expert. But he came into this World Cup in a scoring drought. He had one goal in 2026 between club and country. And now in his last 9 World Cup games, he's either missed it 4 times or left 4 of 9 times.

0: I think it really hurts us on the back end. That Belgium striker at 6'4 looked monstrous. I've got a producer on my staff who's taller than 6'4, but he looked monstrous. What would Erling Haaland look like against us? Gronk against the junior high. We need some size. So, I mean, if you look at Harry Kane and Jude Bellingham for England, they just feel like big, long, athletic guys. So we tend to, you know, whereas Erling Haaland is big, tactically excellent, excellent finisher. Check, check, check. We tend to have like one or two of those boxes. Wouldn't it be great if Pulisic was 6'4 with his technical excellence? It absolutely would be. So he's a bit small. He's a bit fragile. That's a reality. He's gotten us to this point. But I do think we need to find, along with Balogun and Weston McKennie, somebody that may be more reliable in these spots. Stu Holden was brutally honest. You can't hide the fact that this World Cup has been about the Harry Kanes and the Messis delivering and separating from other really good players. But Pulisic was invisible at times. Here's Stu Holden.
1: We just didn't get big games from our big players tonight. Yeah. Pulisic had a really tough night, really tough night. Even from the first minute of the game, Pulisic's first five touches, turnovers, first three of them. Yeah. He looks like the moment was too big for him. I thought this was going to be a big game for him, and it just wasn't. And, you know, whatever happened with the injury, and Tillman was good. I thought McKennie did what he could. But to beat a team like Belgium, Mo, you need every single one of your top players playing at a high level.
0: And they weren't. And some of it is their top players are better than our top players. The Seahawks' top players were better than the Patriots' top players, right? The Knicks' older veteran top players were better consistently than the Spurs' excellent but really young players. So much of this is, are your players in their prime? Do they have the experience in big games? You can blame nerves. The announcers used nervy. I think that was fair for a couple of minutes. But then it was just being overwhelmed and not physically reliable for Pulisic. You can like somebody, but the reality is this has become like a trend. What did Mike Tomlin always say? Once is a problem, two is a trend. Four of the last nine World Cup games for Pulisic. Can't play or left early. That's 40%. I don't know what to do. I don't know where to go with it, but it feels like it now. If I'd have told you before last night, one of our top players gets hurt, who would you have guessed? Keep it 100. Who would you have guessed? J-Mac with the news.
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3: This is the Herdline News.
4: Tough one. Also a tough one for Cristiano Ronaldo, Colin. Portugal was eliminated yesterday by Spain. Pretty glorious goal there in the 91st minute. And Spain eliminates Portugal, thus ending Cristiano Ronaldo's sterling World Cup career. A brilliant player, loved by fans. Did not have a great World Cup. A lot of the analysis was essentially, he shouldn't be starting. You know, he doesn't have it.
0: Belgium had older players, sat them last night to elevate their young players, and their young players proved it was the right call.
4: Yeah, it's a tough call to bench Ronaldo. I mean, Colin, they put him on the screen in stadiums. People go crazy. He makes a pass in warmups, and people are like losing their minds. That's just how it is. He's a phenomenon. Everybody loves him. I will point this out. The next World Cup, 2030, is in Portugal. It's a joint effort, Portugal-Spain. Could he play at 45 as a super sub? I don't see it. You know there will be a push for it. But I don't know. What are your thoughts on Ronaldo, you know, calling it a career?
0: Yeah, I think it's time. I mean, Tom Brady still could have played. I think LeBron's got about a year left. He could play longer, of course. But, I mean, so much of it is, if you're a country like a Spain or a Germany or a Portugal or a Belgium, you have this infrastructure where you have golden generations. You have other excellent young players. And I think, you know, it's hard for successful men to exit anything, yeah, right? Like they love, Brady could have played forever. But you get to a point now, Portugal's got excellent young players. They need to be on the pitch.
4: Yeah, it's weird. I'm not comparing him to Carmelo Anthony. He's obviously a way better player in his sport. But Carmelo Anthony was asked about, hey, can you come off the bench? And he was like, are you kidding me? No way.

0: And I think that was the vibe with Ronaldo. Like, don't even ask me. I'm not doing that. I'm a starter. And he just, he wasn't a factor against Spain. He did nothing, literally nothing, Colin. So that's the end for Ronaldo. And now Messi is trying not to have his World Cup end right now against Egypt. All right, let's move on to the NFL. Yeah, hey, I got to say, thank the World Cup. We haven't had to talk about Aaron Rodgers, your guy, in weeks. But Colin, Aaron Rodgers is going to be playing with his guy, Mike McCarthy, in Pittsburgh. Here's Rodgers talking about the familiarity with the system.
1: I spent 13 years in it. He's changed some stuff when he was in Dallas with Dak. It's stuff that we used to run, but he's just called it something different now. So I think from a real fundamental level, it's, you know, it's all about the quarterback's timing. So there's been good detail on, you know, all the route concepts of when you need to be open and how important the depth is.
2: Yeah, I'm very excited. You know, we have not talked NFL, I would say, in a month.
0: But what's so cool about that is it's all going to be fresh to us. You know, so you got to brush up over the weekend, Colin, on your NFL so we can start hammering it next. I know it's going to be a lot of Bears. The producers already tell me Colin wants to do heavy Bears. Hour of Bears a day. I was like, what about the Jets? By the way, to USA soccer fans, that's how the Jets feel every year. Okay, getting your doors blown off. It's over. No chance. Final story, Colin. How about this NBA breaking news? Donovan Mitchell has signed a big extension with the Cleveland Cavaliers. 4 years, $273 million. That is a lot of cheddar for Donovan Mitchell. He had a great season, averaged 27 points a game. Interestingly, Colin, everybody instantly wants to know, how does this impact LeBron? So James Harden had opted out by design to restructure his deal around LeBron. Now Mitchell gets paid. Are the dominoes setting up for Donovan Mitchell to play with LeBron here shortly?
2: Well, it works because LeBron's from Cleveland. If he wasn't, it doesn't really fit. Harden and Donovan Mitchell don't defend. It would be a little bit like, to be honest with you, it's got a Laker feel where you had Luka, Austin, and LeBron, non-elite defenders, all play initiators. Well, Harden, Donovan Mitchell, LeBron, all play initiators, all excellent. None of them really want to defend. So it would be now. Cleveland's got better rim protection. I won't deny that with Allen and Mobley. I won't deny that. I think Mobley's a really good defensive player. I don't know where he rates, but when I watch it, I feel that. Allen, same way. I feel like when I watch him, he's a good defensive player. Mm-hmm. I have no idea. So, I mean, my take is this is a better fit for LeBron because he's got support on the back end defensively, but this is a lot of play initiators who don't want to defend. None of them. I mean, like Harden and LeBron are not in their athletic prime. Donovan Mitchell's close to it. He's late prime, but he's still prime. But I think this works because it's Cleveland. The place that I think LeBron could really elevate a team is Detroit. I think Detroit, with Cade Cunningham being a scorer, LeBron would be great with him. He would get them into plays. I think Detroit is a place where LeBron could improve a team. I don't know about total wins, but absolutely make them more lethal offensively. LeBron's not going to go and play in Detroit, so that's off the table.
0: I would say a better chance you move back to California than he goes to Detroit. But, Colin, interestingly, our staff put together highest-paid players 27-28. Look at those numbers. Donovan Mitchell, $68 million. Hey, I'm happy for him. Enjoy it.
2: How many of those do you feel good about? That should be.
0: I'll say Jason Tatum because he's only at 62. He'll still be in his prime. And the Celtics have a system that's tried and true. It works.
2: I would feel good about that number for Jokic.
0: He's waiting to get his deal.
2: Yeah. But I mean, there's very few. I always say this, pay huge money infrequently. Now in the NBA, you get trapped. You kind of have to pay somebody, right? But I mean, I look at these contracts and Joel Embiid, Sixers would love to be out of that space.
0: Oh,
2: you know, SGA has earned it. And I think they're happy with his performance. Yeah. Good guy.
0: We'll see.
2: Very reliable. Jason Tatum, you know, you cross your fingers on the durability stuff. I don't think it's a problem. That's a big number for Jason, who sometimes in big spots has not been as aggressive as we like. But, you know, I would be comfortable Ant making that, Jokic making that. I mean, I'll be honest, Jalen Brunson these days, I'd be more comfortable. I mean, again,
0: Brunson knows that I don't want 68 mil because then we can't have Cat and OG and all these players around me and we're not going to win anything.
2: That's a good point. J-Mac with the news.
3: Well, that's the news.
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2: You know, sometimes when a story happens, we, sometimes on the air, immediately react to it. But you don't have a ton of time to add context or nuance. But the Jaylen Brown, Jason Tatum story, now we've had 4 or 5 days, and a lot of stuff has been leaked from the Celtics, and a lot of sources saying this. It really got really simple yesterday when the Celtics talked about it. 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
2: I like Colombia in that one. You know, it is interesting. The old saying, sometimes you become a victim of your own success. Our economy has sort of pulled away from Europe. And I love going to Europe. And I've told my wife before I would spend 3 months a year in the spring over in Europe. I would be happy. I love it over there. I have to figure out a way to do a show in Madrid. But you get spoiled when I'm over there. I'm like, where's the air conditioning? Can somebody get ice and a drink? We are so good. We have the best hockey league and football league and basketball league. We're the epicenter of sports. Soccer's really hard. I mean, England, it's their national sport. They've got two superstars, five of the top 33 players, English Premier League, relegation. I mean, it's the best league ever created. They got one World Cup. Haven't had one in 60 years. Spain's got one. They may get knocked out by Belgium. I mean, this stuff, it is hard, and we are so used to just walking in. I mean, I give the example of hockey. Miracle on ice. We beat the Russians. We just won gold over Canada, men's and women's. Hockey is tiny globally compared to soccer. The money between the international TV rights and the international tournaments is massive, and everybody can play soccer. Iceland can be good at soccer. Cape Verde can be good at soccer. Cape Verde is not going to be great in hockey. Anybody can be good in soccer. Ball, net, you can be a small country, a tiny island. It doesn't matter. Everybody's involved. There's massive money. It is hard. And you can buy your way in a little, but a lot of it is infrastructure. We have a thing in America called pay to play. And I think it really gets in the way. Now, we still have really good players. Our academy system is fine. But in the end, I think one of the things that is great about sports in America, this is why I love our kind of scholarship system, is you may, you know, you shouldn't be penalized because your parents don't make a massive living. College is now outrageously expensive. And I think I wish there was a way. You know, we always complain about certain things in America that we wish were taken care of because we're the richest country. I can't believe with all the money in Silicon Valley, and there's a lot of soccer fans there, we can't figure out a way to get kids from poor families into soccer academies. Make it free. But you know, it's America. Capitalism reigns. By the way, it should be noted, let me throw this out there, is that right now, these academies and these younger systems, Europe's basketball world and their youth, they do it better than we do. AAU basketball for Tracksuit Tony is a scam. AAU basketball is ridiculous. We underachieve. Who's our best domestic player? He's not ending up in the finals, and the league's going to be run by a Wemby for the next 10 years. So the reality is we're struggling with some of this in basketball, where Europe has created a stronger, more skill-based academy system that has, they're taking the NBA over, which I don't have a problem with. I love European players. They can all shoot. They're smart. They're grateful. They're humble. I love European basketball players. I love European soccer stars. But it's the old country. They have these infrastructures that are so far ahead of us, and we get, you know, we have a bad World Cup. I mean, let's say we lost this thing last night 3-2. Would you all wake up this morning and be like, hey, what a great event? A lot of it was how it looked. We're weak in goal. We gave up two really soft, weak goals. Part of it's just the way we kind of got embarrassed last night. America doesn't like to be embarrassed, but there's a lot of wins here. God, the country's all in on this stuff. It's unbelievable. I love our passion. Maybe it's not Germany, but it's not that far away. We're into it, man. We may not be into the MLS like that, but we know how to host a great World Cup. We just broke our records on attendance. And the second thing is, we are more skilled. Don't deny that. Don't overreact. Don't hyperventilate. We are more skilled. We're just not very good on the back end right now. And boy, do you get exposed. I mean, Belgium has the world's best goalie, arguably. And if you look at the history of our country, Brad Friedels, Casey Keller, Tony Mioli, Tim Howard was unbelievable. Tim Howard's playing for 13 years in the world's best soccer league. Our guys are MLS guys right now. It's a different class. So I want to talk a little bit about the Celtics, the Jason Tatum, Jaylen Brown deal. So you always get clarity when you take a deep breath. It can be politics. It can be Wall Street. Why did the market crash? You never know the infinite crashes, right? You never know. Politics. I love when they do these perspective pieces 6 months after like a presidential race. Who voted where? Why did they vote? Those kind of stories are fascinating to me. So we got a few days past the Jaylen Brown, Jason Tatum breakup. And here's Brad Stevens, a very smart guy that runs the Celtics.
20: The path looked a little bit more challenging to me. I might be wrong. I'm not going to stand up here and be defensive about that. But the path looked a little bit more challenging with 70% of our cap and such a high percent of our usage tied into two players.
21: Does this trade make the Celtics better next year?
20: We'll find out.
2: Okay, now a lot of critics are saying, okay, Brown and Tatum eat 70% of the cap. So do Tatum and Paul George. But you can get out of Paul George's contract earlier, and he's not going to get an extension. Brown's going to qualify for an extension here, I think, in July. Okay, so that'll be a discussion point. You're paying him a fortune, wear more years. So that's first. Secondly, Paul George, analytically, for an organization, completely 100% all in on analytics. Paul George, a great analytics player. He's up there with LeBron. Jaylen Brown's a disaster. He's a disaster as an analytics player. And in the modern CBA, if you got two guys eating 70% of your contracts, your cap sheet, they have got to be complementary players. And these guys aren't. In fact, I saw a stat this morning that's unbelievable. Tatum's impact on the Celtics the last four seasons. When Jason Tatum has a usage rate above 33%, this team wins 90% of its games. When he doesn't, and Jaylen Brown is the reason he doesn't, he's the impediment to it, they're slightly better than average. Paul George plays off ball better and more often. He will not get in the way of Tatum's usage rate. It's not that compliment. It's not that complicated. They could choose Tatum or Brown. One's an awful player analytically. One is a great one. So they chose the great one. This organization is, I mean, they are 100% formulaic, all about a system. That's why they, you know, they find these guys like Peyton Pritchard and they're like, well, what about Peyton Pritchard? He is a classic Celtic. They don't pay him much. He's not a, you know, he didn't get in the way of chemistry. So, I mean, listen, the Lakers, here's what the NBA is now with a new CBA. You find who your singular star is and build around him. You know, when Jokic got to Denver, they're like, he's not very good defensively. They went and got Aaron Gordon. Now, Aaron Gordon's broken down. It's not the same. But he protected Jokic for years and years. And then when you look at Luka, everybody's criticizing Walker Kessler. Walker Kessler protects Luka, a rim running big for the lobs and a great shot blocking rim protector. So you could say, well, you choose two guys. There are no two equals. The reality is Jokic is our guy. SGA in San Antonio, not a great defender. So what has Sam Presti done? Got more size at the rim. Hartenstein, Chet Holmgren, they draft Mara. Because SGA, kind of a deficient defensive player. He's slight. You can bully him a little bit. So they get big size. And then they had for years guys like Lou Dort, physical players, bench, defensive player. That's what you do. You pick your guy now, not your trio. You pick your guy and you put complementary players around him. So they made a choice. They went with a better analytic guy, and it's Jason Tatum. And it just so happened. And I've been saying for years, Jaylen Brown's really talented. But when I talked to sources last week, it was not about the finances. It was some of that, but it was more about Brown sees himself as a one. I think the Philadelphia experiment's going to be unbelievably interesting. I mean, Tyrese Maxey is a one. I've been on that guy for 2 years. VJ Edgecombe isn't yet, but will be. Embiid sees himself as a one, and so does Jaylen Brown. Who's closing games? Who's closing the shot clock? Who's closing possessions? That thing is going to be wild. And maybe Boston looked up and went, listen, we're struggling just with Tatum and Brown. Good luck, Philadelphia. Here was Rachel Nichols yesterday on the trade from Boston's angle.
1: Boston got worse. There's just no question about it. After this trade, they got worse on paper. And maybe just internally, we don't know that they anticipated so much locker room conflict coming this fall that they said, even though we got worse on paper, you guys don't even know the half of it, how much worse we would have been if we had stuck with what we had. So I guess that's the decision they made. I mean, it's kind of the only answer left for why they did what they did.
2: You know, when you get a divorce, it doesn't have to rise to screaming matches. You know, you've heard the old saying, yeah, we were two ships passing in the night. Doesn't mean you're throwing pots and pans at each other. I mean, Jaylen Brown and Tatum are smart guys. They kept it private. Their disagreements weren't hostile. Not every divorce is throwing stuff at each other. But I saw a story this morning. This comes from Brett Siegel, Clutch Points, said Tatum's camp wasn't happy with Jaylen Brown when he said this is the most fun season he'd ever had. And that's because Tatum wasn't part of it, right? Like, we all know why he said that. It didn't land well with the Celtics. It didn't land well with Tatum's people. And the numbers for an analytically driven franchise are incredibly clear. Tatum, Derek White, Peyton Pritchard are great analytic players. Brown's bad. Now, I think analytics can be overstated. I still think the playoffs especially are about get a bucket, get a stop. Brown's very good at that. He's a little clunky. He's not as fluid. He's not as pretty as Tatum, but he's super aggressive. He's a smart guy, and he gets 29 a game and is a willing defender. That's hard to do. So, but another story today, another one today, that Tatum's camp not happy with Brown, and I think Brad Stevens said, listen, they're not throwing pots and pans, but this thing is, it's moving in a direction that won't be comfortable. We saw it a little bit ad-libbing off script in the playoffs. Let's move on now. Nick Wright's around the corner. Boy, Nick's all fired up. Nick is all fired up. He went a mile deep with Brazil in the World Cup. Brazil. He fell for all that flash.
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0: 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Hello, everybody. 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All right, well, it's over. The World Cup for the U.S., that is, walloped, spanked, hammered, beat down, obliterated, embarrassed, disheveled, 4-1 by Belgium. Oh, that one's going to take a while to get the stains out of the pants. Belgium put a little something on the United States that turpentine won't take off. I mean, that was tough. As a matter of fact, just before the first goal of the match to give Belgium the lead, I could not get the words out of my mouth. I said, we are simply being outclassed. Bang. Brilliance by the Belgians. And that gave them a 1-0 lead, 1-0. For all you soccer fans, the U.S. did crack back and get back square, 1-1 off a free kick by Tillman. But then, just over a minute later, about 61 seconds later, the Belgians came back. Beautiful tactical ball, header, goal. And the U.S. not only never recovered, they never really were in this game. And it begs the question about, you know, the country's size, the expectation. One thing, it's wild to me. So many people today are waking up or last night are tweeting that, oh, the U.S. will never win the World Cup. We're terrible, blah, blah, blah. But they don't follow international soccer in the least. Couldn't tell you boo about it. How few Americans have actually played across the pond in the Premier League. I mean, it's wild how many people we have, and this is the result. Again, a lot of our I don't want to say our top athletes anymore. I don't think that's the right way to put it. There are a ton of really great athletes in our country that play other sports because those other sports are the sports that are highlighted. Another reason is what it costs to play soccer, and that if you're great over in Europe, your family will potentially make money because you'll be in a club early and making money, like if you're over in Belgium. But in our country, parents pay $10,000, $15,000 for their kids to play. And so the belief being that the U.S. Soccer Federation, I guess, needs to do more to increase the playability and the pay for play model is something that's come up. We've got former Clemson Tiger soccer player Mark Paysant coming up in just a little bit to talk with us about his thoughts on it. I don't think that he's necessarily indifferent, but you know, all these other things, you know, football's kind of got this little travel model with the 7v7. Basketball's got a travel model. Baseball's got a travel model, and we still very much excel. But man, last night, that was brutal. Christian Pulisic went out. I thought he jammed his toe. He looked like he was trying to take a shot, and the defender got his leg in the way. And as he's swinging through, sort of kicked the turf almost, kicked the back of the heel. I mean, it looked pretty painful. Don't get me wrong. I certainly would not have wanted to do it. But he said after the game it was an ankle injury. Here's what Christian Pulisic said.
1: I know you were in a lot of pain, had to be subbed off. What were you dealing with, fighting through?
2: Yeah, I mean, I just twisted my ankle and just sprained my ankle. I mean, it's just frustrating to end like that, of course. But, I, you know, now I got time to rest, so hopefully it'll be okay.
0: That ended a frustrating tournament for him. Additionally, Alexi Lalas had this to say, and I vehemently disagree with this comment. Here we go. Here's Alexi Lalas.
3: First off, I think congratulations have to go to this Belgium team to come into this environment and put on a show like that. And from a U.S. perspective, they picked the worst time to play their worst game. And I think Mauricio Pochettino and the players would admit that. You know, to echo what Stu and John said, you know, anytime this happens, and I've been through this now a lot, the question is always, well, was this a success? Look, I think that this team did win hearts and minds. I think that this team did bring people into the tent, and they should be incredibly proud for that. Also, there's a part of me that says the time for moral victories is over, and so we've left something on the table here. And that, to me, is disappointing. I also know it's going to be disappointing to the players and to Mauricio Pochettino when they look at this game, because, again, the goals that they gave up at times were self-inflicted against a better team, but this U.S. team has beaten better teams in the past. It just didn't happen here today. So it's going to be disappointing to go out, but also in the way in which they went out, which was much more of a whimper than a roar that we had seen.
0: But here's where I will disagree with Lawless. Yes, the U.S. did have some self-inflicted wounds. The back line did not play great, especially when Belgium got their third goal, which, if you follow soccer, when you go up two goals, you know, when they go up 3-1 in the 56th minute, I mean, there's still a lot of time left and you're only down 2-1 if you're the U.S. I mean, you're still squarely in the match. But then there's a ball, it's played over the top. The U.S. defender, I forget who that was, I think maybe Chris Richards in that situation, just gets blitzed past. And then Matt Friis, the goalkeeper, comes way up to meet the ball. And then in a weird situation, he tries to kick it, but only hit the turf. It felt like he whiffed. And then there's a turnover and a shot into an open goal that Tim Ream just couldn't get any part of his body on. Here's how it sounded on Fox. It was pretty sad.
4: Walter is the one who's... Richards beaten out of the air. Friis has got to get there and deal with it. He takes it down off the chest to Ketelaar and knocks it away. Tim Ream can't block it. And unless video review says this is a foul from behind on Ream, it is a disaster.
0: And he was cut off there, but it was a disaster. All right, we'll hit the guest line. Art Paisan, he played soccer at Clemson. He's a good friend of the program. He loves soccer, coaches soccer, refs soccer. I mean, this guy's all in on it. Mark, what happened yesterday out in Seattle?
5: Oh, man. If you are a soccer-loving American like myself, then you got a quick reality check of the differences in who we played in the knockout, in the match stages or the group stages versus...
0: Right.
5: Who the best teams in the world are. And we just saw this is basically what other countries get to go through when they play, you know, our basketball team. So maybe there's some, you got teams out there like Spain or France who think it's their year. But then they get dismantled the way we were dismantled yesterday. And it wasn't something that the average soccer fan couldn't see or the layperson couldn't see from each position, from the goalkeeper up to the striker up top. We were just outclassed and outmanned, and you could see it really in the one and the two touch passing, in the spacing, in the tactical and technical ability of each player on the field. And maybe it was, you know, a reality check that we needed, but at the end of the day, this seems to be where we're at as a nation when it comes to men's soccer. And I think we may have to live with that reality. And it might be tough for some of us to swallow, but unless there are some, you know, some foundational changes made with the sport from the youth level up to professional, you know, this is what we're going to have to get used to, honestly.
0: Well, I felt like throughout the tournament, the U.S. looked more athletic than a lot of teams. But what I know about soccer is more athletic teams get beat. The U.S. tried to play the ball over the top a great bit. They were going to score off of set pieces. We even saw that, although it didn't really have to do with athleticism last night. But when you watched what happened for the third goal, and that was really the heartbreaking moment, right? The 56th minute, the keeper comes way out. I know you played keeper. Break down that moment, because that's the one, regardless of how much better Belgium had been the whole night, that's the moment where that game gets really put away.
5: So that's kind of the beautiful thing about soccer, is that you're all, for the most part, you can always be in a game because it's still contingent on the other team scoring and, you know, really putting the game away. So at that moment, you're thinking 2-1, you know, we haven't played well, but one goal changes this game totally. And we were on the front foot at that point. And my biggest concern with this team from day one was the goalkeeping, the two Matts, Matt Turner and Matt Fries. Both have their own issues and both are good at certain things. Matt Turner might be the better shot stopper. He's taller. He might be better in the air. Fries might be a little more athletic, better with his feet. And I say better with his feet, but that is a play that as a goalkeeper, you have to make 10 out of 10 times. And it's a position that you are treated as a keeper sweeper now. The back line moves up higher. Your job is to come and take away the through passes, come and take away the counterattacks. And that's what he did. The first part of it, he did well. But then the worst thing a goalkeeper can do, and I'd say this to every goalkeeper that I train, the worst thing you can do is think. And what I mean by that is if a goalkeeper starts thinking instead of reacting, their feet aren't moving. So basically, in his head, he comes out, he cuts off the pass. He's going to clear it with his left foot. It is his weaker foot, but he has the ability to do it. But then he thinks to himself, oh, this is my weaker foot. Let me just play this ball back. And in that split second, and everybody knows watching the game how quick those Belgian players were, in that split second, that leads to the deflection, and that leads to the goal over the top. And at that moment, that is one of those times where you can understand how a goalkeeper cannot win a game for you, but they can play their part in losing a game for you. And I hate to be really hard on Matt Fries, but that is a thing at the top level and the World Cup that can't happen. That cannot happen. We've seen goalkeepers get subbed out for less. But he has to be stronger in that situation, and he has to just come out and do what he's supposed to do, clear the ball. That's one of those things as a goalkeeper, former goalkeeper and goalkeeper coach, you take that clip and you keep it on your phone, keep it on your iPad, and you bring it to the training sessions, and you make sure keepers understand how important their decision-making and reaction is in real time.
0: Man, that was a heartbreaking moment to get Mark Pezant hanging out with us here on the show, and, you know, Tim Ream did about everything he could in that moment to try to deflect the ball to get it out. Now, it's a tougher shot than I think people think. I mean, it wasn't quite like an open net in hockey, but when that thing goes in, it's over. But speaking of Ream, I mean, he's 38, and he's a lot younger than me. I don't want to begrudge the old man of soccer here in the U.S., but it is surprising to me, and don't get me wrong, Ronaldo is 41, and you've got Messi, who's also older. But it's shocking to me that the U.S. would have a guy that's that old out there, that there's not a better, younger player available. Maybe that's where the U.S. also needs to focus their attention, is being one of the younger clubs out there. Or do you think it's more important that you have veterans out there on the pitch?
5: So there is kind of two parts to that. And you're absolutely right. Like it's not something that you see often, especially in that position. A lot of times you see, guys that are more athletic and taller and stronger in that position. But Ream absolutely had an amazing World Cup. He was one of our star players. He did absolutely great, along with McKinney and Dest for the most part. Dest didn't look great yesterday, but he had a really good World Cup. And that is the biggest concerns right now for the U.S. going forward, is who are we going to put in those two central defender positions? Because the outside, we have great talent. We have young talent. We have players that play in Europe and can get up and down the field and be that wing back position that people need. So that's going to be a big decision we make. I think also moving forward, we're going to have to ask ourselves, like, what role is, you know, Pulisic going to play with this team? Like, he is a dynamic player. He is a great player. I think he brings more positives than negatives to any team that he plays on. But you can't go out, and I don't want to judge him on this World Cup, but you can't rewatch the World Cup and really be happy with what he did other than that first half in the first game that we played. So, you know, there's going to be a lot of questions about that. But the other side of this, you have to ask your question, answer the question. You brought it up, like young talent. We need to bring them in. We need to get them into the team, get them into camps, and give them as much playing time as possible. However, I'm not convinced that we have the proper quality of young talent in the United States to move forward. That's why you see so many guys on this team who have dual nationality, dual passports, who come in and play, and they have an impact immediately. You see teams like Morocco who have players that have dual, passports from the Netherlands. And you see, the French team who has so many of those African players that have dual citizenship. So soccer is, by definition, an international game. It is played more than any other sport in the world. I think, cricket might be, coming close to it. But it also takes on a flavor of the nation that plays it. Like if you watch an English team versus a Mexican team or a Colombian team versus a German team, it takes on kind of the spirit of that nation. And I think when it all is said and done, it boils down to like, what is the spirit of U.S. men's soccer? The reason the women are so good is because bigger, stronger, faster for the longest time won in women's soccer. Now we're seeing more of a skilled approach because so many other teams have players that are as big and strong as fast as our players. I don't know if anybody's going to be as big and strong as fast as Trinity Rodman, but that's a freak of nature in herself. But when you think of Americans, that we want to be more like the German squad, who's very technical but big and is able to really hold the ball and have players play off them. That we want to be like a South American team who comes with a lot of flair. We can't be that. We don't have the technical ability to it. But the question is, what is our personality as a team? Because yesterday, I think we tried to be technical and we tried to work the ball around a little bit. But then you saw our back line couldn't keep up with any of their forwards. So the question we have to ask ourselves is, are we going to go forward and actually create an identity? Or are we going to have, hey, we'll make it to the round of 16, be our status quo? Because honestly, I'm fine with both of them. I just want a real answer. Right now, how it looks is that we are giving the fans an expectation that we are more than what we are. Because we looked good against Bosnia. We looked good against Australia. We laid an egg against Turkey, but that was with our second team, most likely. And then Paraguay, we looked the best. But at the end of the day, we can go back and look at all four of those or five of those games and think, okay, which team is the American team? Are we the team that was running all around the field in high pressure against Paraguay? Are we the team that was on the back foot the entire game, versus Turkey? Are we the team that went toe to toe with Australia? Like, what team are we? Because you know what you're getting with a Spanish team or an Argentinian team or a German team or even, a Moroccan team now, which is absolutely my favorite team right now. I would love to see them win a World Cup. But that's the question we have to ask. And, once we get these younger players in, are we going to ask them to fit this personality, or are we going to let them just do what they want and kind of do that American spirit of independence and, hey, do what you want on the field and we'll just meld to the team we play against.
0: We'll be interesting to see what happens. Mark, buddy, thanks for the insight.
5: I appreciate it, Swanee.
0: There you go. That's Mark Paisant, former Clemson Tiger soccer player.
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18: In 1995, a college student disappeared on a trip across the USA.
19: I reported him missing right away, but they wouldn't take it.
18: So his mother started investigating.
19: I got the case file. I started.

University is he is staying at Michigan State in a surprising move. The news came out back in late May, just, well, let's say like the 27th of May, somewhere along in there. I know we had just wrapped up the school year. And Guskowitz, who a lot of Clemson fans, you know, I think for whatever reason, maybe they read some things online or heard stuff from people around Michigan State, blah, blah, blah, who knows. There were some people that weren't excited about the hire. I didn't know much about it. I figure Michigan State's always been a very well thought of institution in terms of academics and certainly athletics as well. But Guskowitz released a statement after Clemson's board was notified yesterday that he chose to stay at Michigan State for, quote, personal reasons, and a national search will continue or resume at Clemson. Guskowitz put out a statement of his own saying, quote, my commitment is to continue showing up every day with energy, humility, and purpose, to listen carefully, engage openly, and lead in a way that reflects the values of this university and the confidence you place in me. According to the reports, Guskowitz was supported by longtime Michigan State head men's basketball coach Tom Izzo, along with five members of the Michigan State Board of Trustees, and in addition to that, major donors who worked together to make his return possible. According to reports, Guskowitz will make $1 million per year with a five-year extension. This is less money than he would have made at Clemson. Now, I can imagine, for one, that packing up and moving would be a bit of a pain. And two, it's not like he'd really been at Michigan State all that long. I think he got there back in 2024 after spending three decades at North Carolina. And I want to say somewhere along 2019, became the chancellor there. Nicole Auerbach reported that when she was up in East Lansing a few weeks ago, there was still this campaign to try to keep Guskowitz there after Clemson had announced that they were hiring away. There were signs around campus. There were calls being made left and right. Obviously, Tom Izzo was involved in that. But Michigan State instead will be where he will land, and Clemson will continue their search for a new president. Now, I don't think this is anywhere near the shocking development that it would have been in Columbia, or that it was in Columbia when that whole situation played out with Georgia Tech and Bobby Crimmins coming to South Carolina. Like, that was much more of a shocking turn of events than this, although you don't expect it. I think maybe more than anything for me, the timeline on this of how long has passed since the news broke that Guskowitz was going to be Clemson's new president. That's probably the bigger thing, and that's probably the more significant thing, because that turnaround on Bobby Crimmins, you know, that was a pretty quick about face. This seemed, you know, way down the line for Clemson, and there were some rumblings abound that maybe Guskowitz was considering, you know, trying to stay, and that there had been some maneuvering on the Michigan State front. I don't think anybody really believed it. Not that it couldn't happen, but it just seems so out of the realm of possibility, kind of given the length of time that he had been, what I would say, committed to Clemson. There were people out there talking about, man, this NIL era is getting crazy. And yes, don't get me wrong, the NIL era of things is a wild one. But Clemson will move on, and they'll find somebody that fits what they want. The Tigers, I think when you look back on the hiring of Jim Clements and his role as an ambassador for the school, was one of much importance. And that was one of the things that when I was looking into, you know, Guskowitz and his move to Clemson, that I really liked. And I think that's what Clemson will continue to look for. The bigger and more important question may become, and I know people are thinking about as well, is
is there a

0: former Clemson graduate that might be out there, that might be available, that Clemson could bring in to lead the university, because I think that, you know, is it a bad situation right now in Clemson? No, I think things are really good in and around Clemson. But I think also there is this belief, and I think Clemson has kind of instilled this in the minds of fans and in the minds of alumni, that they want to keep, for lack of a better term, they kind of want to keep Clemson feeling small. They want the feeling of Clemson to continue to be one of what we all felt, those of us who were graduates from Clemson, what we felt when we were there. And, you know, a Clemson man needs no introduction, as they say. And certainly whether or not the future president of Clemson is a male or a female, I think that people would most certainly be supportive of somebody that came back to lead the university that was a graduate of the university and spent time on campus and walking the halls there in Tigertown. So we'll see where this goes. It was no undoubtedly some shocking news. And I certainly thought they had a guy in Guskowitz who would do a great job to continue to carry on what Jim Clements had done. But now Clemson will have to continue their search, and we'll see where things land. 803-450-0086. I know Clemson fans feel like they've been on hard times as of late. Maybe it just hadn't been what it was very recently for them. But wait till you hear what Auburn's dealt with in the 2020s. Stay with us.
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0: 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everything you could want, including what I think is a beautiful Clemson Game Time Sidekicks 20-ounce Americana tumbler, that 250th anniversary for the United States, combined with Clemson, with the Tigers embossed, I guess you might say, with the American flag. It looks beautiful. Go check them out today, alumnihall.com. All right, so I came upon a post on social media that talked about how rough things have been for Auburn in the 2020s. And look, for Clemson fans, this hasn't exactly been a brilliant performance either, especially given what Clemson did from 2015 through 2020. I mean, that was an incredible stretch. Every season from 2015 through 2020, you know, the Tigers, except for in 2017 and 2020, played in multiple bowl games, won national championships. I mean, on and on and on. Finished second, first, fourth, first, second, third. It was a run that's rarely been replicated in college football. But since then, a little bit of a falling off, although the Tigers finished every year inside the top 20, except for last season, and quite frankly, every year inside the top 15, except for last year in 2023, it has not been at the same level that it was. But it wasn't all that long ago, if you really think about it, that, you know, Auburn was a team that was winning a national title back in 2010, and certainly, you know, that Cam Newton-led Auburn team was a fun one to watch. But I came across a show, OG Kickoff, I think might have been the name. But anyway, they were talking about, or this guy was talking about, how difficult the 2020s have been for Auburn, so much so that he believes that Auburn is having the worst time of anyone in college football. And I've got some buddies, Eddie Moore, Lenny Burt, Keith Riddle, all those guys went to Auburn. They love their war eagle. I saw a flag at Fripp with the WDE on it for the Auburn Tigers. But here's the reason that he thinks Auburn is straight up having the worst time of anyone in college football in the 2020s.
1: I came to the conclusion, I think Auburn is straight up having the worst time of anyone in college football in the 2020s. And here's the case. The program has obviously had five consecutive losing seasons in the midst of its worst stretch since the Harry Truman administration. You've heard me say that before. You fired three coaches and you've paid all of them eight-figure buyouts. The only winning season in the 2020s resulted in paying what was then the largest buyout in the history of a college football head coach, Gus Malzahn. The job search was botched from the jump with the Kevin Steele mess. You land on Brian Harsin. You staged a failed coup a year later because you don't like him. Against your two biggest rivals in the 2020s, Alabama and Georgia, you're 0-12 against them, with some excruciating losses, and those teams have accounted for every single SEC championship in the 2020s, as well as half of the national championships. But it's not just them, or even the zero bowl game victories. It is a 4-26 mark against ranked foes, which is fewer ranked wins in the 2020s than the likes of Arkansas, Vandy, even Kentucky has 9 ranked wins in the 2020s.
0: And look, those numbers are rough, because the comparison would be, imagine if you're Clemson and in the 2020s you were 0-12 against Florida State and South Carolina. Imagine that you were 4-26 against ranked opponents. Imagine that you'd fired all these coaches and you paid all these buyouts. That's what Auburn has dealt with. No bowl victories. Brian Harsin lasted 2 seasons. He goes 6-7 and 5-7, and they fire him. He lost in the Birmingham Bowl his first year back in 2021, which was a part of a streak of bowl games. You know, Gus Malzahn had Auburn bowl eligible every single season that he was the head coach. Every year, they were bowl eligible, including playing in the BCS National Championship in that 2013 season, the final year of the BCS era. And they bring in Brian Harsin. It does not work. They fire him. They bring in Hugh Freeze. They lose 7 games a year with Hugh Freeze, 6-7, 5-7, 5-7. And now they bring over Alex Golish from South Florida in the hopes that he can be the guy that takes Auburn back to relevancy, because they haven't been truly relevant in college football since they chose to fire their former and longtime head coach, Gus Malzahn, who was the catalyst as the offensive coordinator to their national championship under Gene Chizik. Now, Malzahn, the irony here is his system and Chad Morse's system have some similarities. They certainly have some differences as well. But, you know, it felt like, and I think Auburn fans probably crossed over to feeling like things had, even though Malzahn was not bad, right, it wasn't what it once was. And they didn't have the success that they felt they had had. And so, looking back on that and looking at what they've done since that move, I mean, it's really hard not to imagine that Auburn fans are about as down on themselves as anybody. Listen to their conference record. This is a proud, proud program. Since they got rid of Gus Malzahn, 3-5 in the league, 2-6, 3-5, 2-6, 1-7 a year ago. No doubt. I don't know if it's the worst in the 2020s, but maybe by comparison to where they've been in the past, Auburn might just be that. The worst. What was the thing he said? The worst time, having the worst time of any fans in college football in the 2020s.
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9: This season on Blood Trails, we're following the trail of seven cases that start in the field and end in the shadows, where missing persons reports, half-buried evidence, and whispered suspicions blur the line between hunting story and homicide.
12: I just instantly started freaking out, yelling to the world, "What's going on?" 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I mean, I'm out in the middle of nowhere. 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
9: From the frozen woods of Maine to the mountains of Montana, from an archery opener gone wrong in Wisconsin to a father's last walk through the Minnesota deer woods. Each story begins with a hunter stepping into the wild, but not all of them come back.
11: 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What do you say? He's not here with us. You know, it was tough.
9: 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Join me as we track the truth through tangled cover and cold case files, where every trail tells a story, and every story leaves its own trail of blood. Blood Trails.
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0: Dalton Swan hanging out with you. Final segment, hour one on a Tuesday. Again, no show on Thursday and Friday this week because of the World Cup. Well, we've, you know, there are positives and negatives. I think we can agree to the changes in the landscape that we've seen in the world of college sports. And I'm not just going to say college football. I'm college sports in general. I mean, it's not all great. It's really not. But one of the weirdest things that we've had to deal with in the world of college football is the fact that, the world of college sports is the fact that nowadays we're seeing teams, because of scheduling conflicts in leagues, have to play against opponents that are from the same conference in a non-conference matchup.
1: Don't make me angry. You wouldn't like me when I'm angry.
0: Yeah, I'm sorry. I know. It's frustrating. But North Carolina State is set to play North Carolina in the Greensboro Coliseum in a non-conference basketball game during the upcoming basketball season. Now, when leagues were smaller, you didn't have to worry about this. When leagues were smaller, you played against every team and all your rivals twice, essentially. And anybody that you played in the non-conference was an opponent from another league. But now, with the way schedules are in the ACC and the Southeastern Conference, there occasionally comes a moment where a longtime rival is not a game that's on your schedule. And so to work around that, and this has been something that we've really seen crop up a little bit more with those teams in North Carolina. A year ago in football, NC State and Virginia played a non-conference game. It's part of the reason that, you know, when you look back at Virginia a year ago, if you looked at their schedule, you might have thought, well, hold up a second. They didn't go undefeated in league play, but that's because that matchup against NC State was not an Atlantic Coast Conference game. So it's sort of strange. They played September the 6th at Carter-Finley Stadium, and NC State beat Virginia 35-31, but it wasn't a conference matchup. And so we're seeing that now more and more. We saw Clemson in baseball this year play against Wake Forest in a non-conference game. And one of the reasons, too, if we're being honest about this, that you are seeing this kind of stuff is because you're better off playing against one of your conference foes in a large, you know, in a large part for the resume than you are to play, say, a William and Mary or somebody that's a smaller school, because you're playing a Power Four program. This is not unique to the Atlantic Coast Conference. This is something that is going to most certainly continue. I can almost guarantee you that at some point down the line, your school is going to be involved in a matchup like this where it's a non-conference game. And look, it's still a rivalry. It still matters. I think it certainly matters more, however, when it's a conference matchup. But you've got to recognize that these two fan bases are going to want to play against each other. They're going to want to challenge and play each other. And, you know, you might not like the fact that the league expanded across the country with Stanford and Cal and really into the middle of the country by bringing in SMU, or, you know, kind of going to the upper quadrant with Syracuse and Boston College, into the lower quadrant with Miami. But here we are. And, you know, this is something that I know it bothers people. I know it bothers people. And I've seen people call it, you know, a short-sighted, because it de-emphasizes the matchup and that there are rivals in your league where those games should have been protected. And I think in large part for a while, the ACC Certainly tried to do that. I mean, I think they still do try to do that as much as possible, but it just, you can't be this big and not eventually run into a similar situation. So North Carolina and NC State will play a game, but it will not be a conference matchup. And, you know, I think one of the concepts that people will look at with leagues getting larger is the thing that I've kind of always focused on, is that I think leagues may get bigger. Let's say they balloon to 24, but then you will just play your division, which will be 12, half of those teams. And the other teams on the other side will likely not really be rivals to the people on the other side. And if they are, then maybe you'll have a little cross-divisional matchup. But I think that the day and age of what we had when it was, you know, I don't know that it felt perfect, but it felt pretty snug when you had eight teams in the ACC or nine teams when Florida State came in, and you had a balance where you could play against everybody in your league twice. And what that really created more than anything, and this is what I think divisions could bring back to college sports, larger divisions. I mean, we've seen divisions recently, but I think larger divisions, what it could bring back is ultimately the scenario in basketball and other sports, and heck, for that matter, maybe even football, where you feel like, again, I know the football way of doing it is not perfect because everybody doesn't play everybody and schedules aren't equal. And if you play only against your opponents in your division, then, and everyone else plays against them too, then we do know who's the best team in that division. But I, you know, it's just not perfect.
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9: Here's something pretty disturbing I discovered while researching this podcast. This is what it actually says on the Los Angeles Police Department website. The site states that the Adult Missing Persons Unit investigates 3,200 cases a month, and 70% of those missing people are found or returned voluntarily within 2 or 3 days. It goes on to explain, and I quote here, "Since being a missing person is not a crime, police are given a very limited role while conducting these types of investigations." At the bottom of the webpage, it gets more disturbing. There's a section titled, "What if they never returned?" And here's the official police advice. In such situations, you may want to enlist the services of a private investigator to assist in your search. If you can't afford a PI, the police elaborate, quote, "Another option would be to contact the Salvation Army, which has a missing persons locator program." There is not a single sentence on the LAPD website that would lead a loved one of a missing person to have any faith that the police would properly investigate it. What the LAPD is basically saying is, if someone you love goes missing, don't overreact. They'll probably turn up, unless they don't, in which case you should get someone besides the police to look into it. All this is my way of saying, if the police took missing persons cases as seriously as they do, say, bank robberies, I wouldn't have had to do this podcast in the first place and end up chasing a violent criminal halfway around the country. I'm Neil Strauss, and you can hear the full story of To Live and Die in L.A.
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1: I'm a Carolina fan. 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

0: is hour number two. That's Drive Time right here on the show that shakes the Southland Clemson Sports Talk. Lawton Swan hanging out with you on a Tuesday. Jeff Cameron joining the program as we get you ready for the ACC kickoff. Jeff, of course, covers the Florida State Seminoles and everything going on in the ACC as well. We haven't had him on the program in a while. He's on Twitter at @JCameronShow. Jeff, what's up, man? Welcome in. How are you?
1: Great to be with you, Lawton. Hope you're well, brother.
0: Yeah, man, doing good. I mean, look, the closer we get to kickoff of the college football season, I get kind of amped up. I'm sure you're the same way. The ACC kickoff coming up in Charlotte. I know everybody will want to know what's going on with this league. Miami obviously kind of feels like the leader in the clubhouse right now, and they're certainly a rival for you guys down there at Florida State. And I want to start there, though, with the Seminoles. You know, I feel like I'm in an area where South Carolina had a season a year ago and really has had a stretch of seasons, even dating back to Will Muschamp, where the fan base feels like for the majority of seasons, they've underperformed. They feel like they've had enough talent to be better than the results have shown on the field, but they really buy into Shane Beamer and his messaging. What is the feeling in Tallahassee surrounding Norvell, where you could argue outside of the undefeated season and getting left out of the college football playoff, that they have also had perhaps the talent to win, but have underperformed?
1: Yeah, I think there's a decidedly different feel amongst Florida State fans about Mike Norvell than, say, South Carolina fans about Shane Beamer, based on what you just said. Florida State fans are done with Mike Norvell, by and large. I think there's probably a small contingent that still thinks back to the 10-win season followed by the undefeated regular season and the conference championship victory. You know, they look at that and they say, because that happened in back-to-back years, and they say, well, you know, the snub happened and it really affected, obviously, almost the psyche of the program, if you will. And I understand that, because it was obviously, I think, a gross miscarriage of justice, if you will. And a lot of people find that to be a pivotal moment in college football history and for the program. But the bottom line is, they're not going to stop playing college football, and the standards in Florida State have always been pretty high, and you aren't allowed to just wallow in self-pity and decide, hey, we got screwed in a way that no other Power Four program has ever been screwed. Let's just shut it down. No, it doesn't work that way. If you can't handle that, move on, get past it. It is frustrating. It's been well documented. We can't relitigate it forever. The point is, you're tasked with the responsibility of putting another good team out there and winning football games, and that's not what he's done. They've gone out and lost a ton of football games. They haven't won a road game in 2 years. I never thought I'd live to see the day that I covered a Florida State program where they could not win a singular road game in 2 years, let alone, you know, this is the ACC. Let's not kid ourselves. This is not the Big Ten. This is not the SEC. This is the ACC. It's in its best day, it's the third best conference in college football. You got to find ways to beat the Cals and Stanfords of the world and get you some road wins. And it just hasn't happened. So the thought amongst fans of Florida State is that, you know, Mike was broken by what happened and has never really been able to get back on his feet. The messaging became flat. And I don't think that he's really, most importantly, ever been able to recover to the point where he could recruit at a high level. And the talent's just not there. You know, you could, if you wanted to spin it and make a case for Mike Norvell and say, well, you know, you think back to his meteoric rise as a young up-and-comer play caller, and he's at Arizona State, then he gets the head coaching job at Memphis, he wins a bunch of games and the conference title and all that, gets the job at Florida State, turns them around, they win the conference, he wins coach of the year, he's up for the Alabama job. Like, did that guy suddenly forget how to coach? Even if you wanted to make that argument for Mike, if you look at the roster, the players they're bringing in, there's an occasional Deuce Robinson or somebody like that that you look at and say, yeah, that's an NFL player. He's an elite receiver in the conference. He'll probably go in the first two rounds.
0: Right.
1: But there's not enough of them. There's just not enough of them.
0: Well, and that kind of brings me to my next question, because it feels a lot like this era that we are in, right? Like, if you reset things to when you and I were in college, if a coach had done the things that Mike Norvell had done, the biggest issue would be the fan base would say, we're not going to give him additional contract extension, or we're not going to build that facility that he would like for the team. We're going to kind of slow play our hand because we don't know what the ups and downs of this guy will be. In this era, if that's the way your fan base feels about a coach, like we don't want to support him, that directly affects the bottom line, which affects the recruiting, which affects who's on the field. It's much different than in the NFL. You know, in the NFL, you want to show an owner that you don't support them. You just don't show up, but you're not the one footing the bill to pay these guys. And that's the way it is in college sports. And I think that is something we still don't know. I'm not a huge scientist guy, right? But I think you got to give it more years to see if the case exists that, you know what, when fans are fed up, a coach is basically done because they're not going to have the money to put together the roster they need to win. Would you agree?
1: I think that's exactly right. We're living in a very troubling era of college football for a lot of reasons, including the transient nature of roster, you know, build and what can and cannot happen year over year. You know, it's not like the NFL in many ways. If I sign a free agent middle linebacker to a mega contract, I know exactly where he's going to be this year, next year, and the year after. That is certainly not the case for the rosters in college, where you could bring in a guy, pay him $1 million, feed him the football if he's a running back or a receiver or something like that, and he could decide the next year, you know what? It looks like Michigan wants me more than you do. They're willing to double my salary. I'm out of here. And it's crazy. It's what frustrates college football fans, I think, across the board. I maintain that it's far less about players being paid. When you hear fans' gripes, they'll often refer to NIL. Yeah, perhaps. But to me, it's much more about the unlimited transfers and the ability or the lack of ability to build a roster and have any degree of certainty about who's going to be on your team year over year.
0: Yeah.
1: And that's very difficult to stomach, and it's made all the worse if you're having a stretch of poor play where you're no longer in favor. The agents aren't reaching out to your school because they don't trust that you're going to be the coach for very much longer, so they don't steer their players and their clients that direction. Like, you can see the avalanche effect where the weight of those failures year over year becomes too much to overcome, and I think that's where Mike Norvell's at. Like, yeah, he doesn't have the support of the fans. People aren't opening up the checkbooks to give more money to a guy that they think is wasting their money. And now players, at least the elite ones, don't look at Florida State as a destination school until the change is made, because they think, well, why would I commit to a guy that's going to get fired in a year?
0: That's a fantastic point. He is on Twitter at Jay Cameron Show. Give him a follow. That's Jeff Cameron on the guest line with us. Final thing about the past with Florida State, and we'll focus on the future. What happened with the Gus Malzahn situation and the experiment there? Because I really thought that was going to work, but again, it just never came to fruition that he looked like he once did as an offensive coordinator. I say that with a bit of trepidation because Clemson is bringing back Chad Morris, who has run a similar system, a system that once worked in college football. But what happened in Tallahassee with Malzahn?
1: Well, they got off to a great start. He comes in, obviously, I think he was trying to get out in front of the fact that he was likely going to be fired by UCF as a head coach. He got this opportunity to come in and be the OC to work with Mike Norvell, who he had worked with before. Mike had basically been stripped of play calling after a disastrous campaign the year before with 2-10 with Uiagalelei at quarterback. And I think he felt compelled by the administration to bring somebody in, new set of eyes. He thought he would bring in somebody he was familiar with. He would raise the floor of offensive production, because I've never been a big Gus Malzahn guy. But one thing I will say is, if you bring him in and his system in, you're going to run the ball. You're going to have a measure of success. There'll be a baseline of what you can do that's better than what you had seen the year before from Florida State. So they bring him in. Florida State beats Alabama. It wasn't a fluke. They were the better team that day. They were more physical, and everybody's thinking, here we go. This is all we needed. Turns out that, they lose to Virginia in double overtime that year, and I think week four, week five, whatever that was.
0: Yeah.
1: And the train comes off the tracks. And that's part of the problem, is that they have not handled adversity well. You know, things are working fine, and you're beating up on people, and you get an upset win over Alabama, and everything's cruising along. You look like world beaters. The second something goes south, it's like everybody refuses to participate. And it's very strange. And that's another reason that Mike is really on the hot seat. I don't think that Gus was leaning more towards retirement than anybody really realized. And when things started to go poorly in the middle of the season, I think he started looking long and hard about whether or not in this modern era, he didn't like to recruit to begin with. Mm. Did he want to put up with this, or could he just walk away? He's made more money than he's ever going to spend. I think he wanted one last go of it as a head coach. That's why there was the dalliance with Arkansas. He was hoping to get that job. He didn't. And once that happened, I think he said, I don't think I want to do this anymore. And I think Mike could tell that his heart wasn't in it as well. So that relationship kind of, I'm speculative here, but I think that relationship was a bit fractured based on the lack of interaction I saw between those two gentlemen this past year. So I would tell you that I think it just fell apart after that Virginia game and really began to spiral. And that was the end of the Gus Malzahn experiment.
0: Well, the Seminoles will face one of the toughest schedules perhaps in the Atlantic Coast Conference. They host SMU week two, then they're at Alabama. They also face Miami, who was in the national championship game on the road in October. They followed up with a bye week, and then they're taking on Clemson at home. And then you end the season with the Florida Gators, which is obviously a rival. And that doesn't mention some of the other matchups in between that could be hurdles, like going on the road to Pitt. When you look at it, I mean, what is the number that you've kind of circled on this schedule, maybe on the high end and on the low end? Like when I look at Clemson, I think 9-3 is probably the high end, and 6-6 or worse could be the low end. But where would you say the Florida State Seminoles might end up, kind of given the slate of games that they've got?
1: It's a brutal schedule. I think it's the toughest schedule in the ACC, and I don't
0: agree.
1: Think it's that close. And I would also say that I think that SMU game that you just referenced is imperative. They got to win that game at home at night, primetime, nation watching on a Monday night. They got to win that game. If they win that game, and I saw the other day that spread is 2.5, SMU's favored. If Florida State wins that game, it gives you a chance to parlay this into a halfway decent season. That's all it does. It gives you a chance. Doesn't mean you will. As we just learned a year ago, you could beat Alabama with the world watching, and it may not make a difference. But you got to give yourself a fighting chance. You know,
0: right.
1: Morale is so low right now that if you were to lose that first true test, because they open with a, you know, directional school. So if you were to lose that first true test at home with everybody watching in that moment, there will definitely be a sort of here we go again mentality. And I do believe at that point, the watch, the Mike Norvell firing watch will be on. That will take up the talking points of the next several weeks, is when do they pull the trigger? Who are they going to go after? And, you know, once that noise starts, it's impossible to silence it.
0: You know, go ahead.
1: No. I think it's so important they win that game.
0: Yeah. Well, I was going to say, it's funny because we talked about how difficult the schedule is, and as I'm just sitting there, I feel bad because Tony Elliott in Virginia played for the ACC championship, and he's a good friend of mine. I completely glossed right over the fact that you guys actually have to play Virginia this year as well, yeah. Which I don't think they'll be as tough as they once were, but I did feel bad that I sort of just looked right up the schedule and didn't even give Tony's team any credit at all.
1: Yeah, and listen, that game really was the catalyst for Florida State's spiral a year ago. I think if Florida State wins that game, it was a weird game, if you recall. I believe it was a Friday night, and Florida State is going down, driving to take the lead in the first half, and you get that crazy play where Tommy Castellanos fumbles the snap, and there's a weird – and Virginia gets the ball on their own 10, whatever, goes down and scores. It changed everything about the dynamic of that game, and they never really overcame it. They ended up coming all the way back, but then they lose in double overtime, and I don't know that they ever really recovered. So you're right. There aren't a lot of gimmies here. There are a couple. There's like two or three, but other than that, it looks like a very difficult schedule. I would say this. I think Vegas has it set at 6.5, and I think that's a good number. I don't think Florida State is a team that's in contention to win the league. Mike Norvell and staff seem to think the team's going to be a lot better than they're projected to be. I don't know why they think that, because I don't see a roster that suggests that they're appreciably better, but I will say they did run off some malcontents. And I found out after the season ended, there were some locker room guys that were a problem. And some of those guys are gone. Most of those guys are gone. And they seem to think that that they've righted the ship in the clubhouse, if you will. And if that's true, well, then maybe you get a more consistent effort week to week, even if there are setbacks. That was the biggest problem, and it's really been the biggest problem the last couple of years. The second adversity hits, they pack it in. They've been front runners, and when they're not in the front, they fall behind in ways that make no sense. So I'm curious to see, but I would tell you best case scenario, 8-4. I don't see that happening, but I could see a scenario where if you caught a couple breaks and you win that early tilt against SMU, you could somehow stumble into an 8-4 campaign or something along those lines. Worst case scenario, yeah, man. I mean, 3-9, oof. 4-8. I could see some sort of disaster unfold, and it's not, you don't have to squint to see it. You lose that game to SMU and then go on the road and get hammered by an angry Alabama bunch looking to avenge last year's defeat. And now all of a sudden you've lost the only two meaningful games you've played out of the first three to start the season. And then you turn around and you have a Virginia game.
0: Right.
1: Yeah, man, you could see that totally spiral.
0: On Twitter at Jay Cameron Show. So we have about 2.5 minutes, Jeff. I'll just get your perspective on the Atlantic Coast Conference. Obviously, I know Clemson's not the big dog that they once were in the league. I mean, is it Miami and maybe SMU? I mean, who do you think are the top teams in the conference?
1: No, it's definitely Miami. They're loaded for bear yet again. They went out and spent $4 or $5 million on a quarterback. I mean, Mario's built it the right way there in the sense that they're very good at the line of scrimmage. And I know about the money spent at the skill positions, and that's fine. That's sexy. But we both know that in order to stay consistent, you gotta be able to block it up, and you gotta be able to stop the run. And Miami's offensive line and defensive lines are going to be very good again this year. I would put them in SMU. Rhett Lashley's done a great job, got a veteran quarterback. I would think they're going to be in the mix. And then I would look at a Louisville team that I think is well coached as well. So yeah, those would be the three. I think Clemson might be on the outside looking in there along with Virginia, but all of those teams I would project ahead of Florida State, I can tell you that. And, of course, Florida State lost at home last year to Pitt, who has a very good quarterback. This year they have to go on the road. I think that Pitt team is, good enough to win 8 games. So it'll be interesting. But I do think it's Miami's league right now. They have the most dominant roster.
0: No, I don't have any doubt about that. Tell our listeners, I know it's a modern era, and you could be on the radio in the state of Florida, and people in the state of South Carolina can listen to you. So give everybody the best way they can stream you online. I know you have a YouTube channel, Jeff Cameron Show. You can find him there. But how else can they listen?
1: Yeah, if you go to Warchant TV, by the way, that's they run all of our programming, including my show every afternoon from 1 to 4 on YouTube. 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So it doesn't matter, Spotify, Apple, whatever it might be. 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
0: There you go. Jeff Cameron again on Twitter at Jay Cameron Show. Jeff, I know I'll miss you up in Charlotte next week, but look forward to talking with you soon. And let's do this again, man. Let's circle the wagons back, maybe even before kickoff.
1: Yeah, I love to. I always enjoy talking with you, Lon. It sounds good, brother. I'll talk to you soon. Be well, man.
0: There you go. That's Jeff Cameron giving us some insight into the Florida State Seminoles. We'll talk more about that situation maybe on tomorrow's program, because that's a program that, okay, it's kind of weird. Like when they were building under Bobby Bowden and becoming the behemoth, like Clemson was kind of in the trailing position wanting to be that. And it feels a little bit like on this downslide, Florida State's in advance of Clemson, and you're just hoping you don't follow them down that track. All right, we'll hit a quick break. We'll come back with more.
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Lawton Swann, Clemson Sports Talk on a Tuesday. So, I mean, we are getting closer and closer to the college football season, don't get me wrong, but he still run across these, like, random

and is on the way out at Apple, you know, this guy is worth billions of dollars. I think $3 billion. I mean, it's not like billions and billions. It's not like Elon Musk. But he's a wealthy and arguably the most famous alumni of that school. I saw one of their donors who was the owner of a pharmaceutical corporation called Stryker, who gave like $55 million while we were there. This guy was a billionaire. Cheapskates, what I yelled at him. You got way more than you gave. But just kind of looking over the list of some of those names that are out there, like George Clooney is on the list. He is a Cincinnati Bearcat graduate. Robert Redford is the most famous graduate from Colorado University. Sandra Bullock at East Carolina. Now, I did know that one. I also knew that Burt Reynolds was at Florida State, or was a graduate, because, you know, Burt Reynolds played college football. He may have actually been roommates, if I remember correctly, with Sunshine Scooter Lee Corso. I did not know this, but Tina Fey, the Saturday Night Live actress, was at Virginia. No clue about that. Now, I knew about Arnold Palmer at Wake Forest, but for Clemson, I was kind of disappointed. Nikki Haley, like, that one just doesn't pop for me. I don't know that even nationally that one would pop. Like Brad Pitt, for example, at Missouri. I mean, that's a big one. Ryan Seacrest at Georgia. Like, those are some names. And look, I guess if you're Clemson, at least you're not a school that maybe the most famous person was a football player. You know, Florida, they've got Tim Tebow. I saw, who was the other one that I was like, yeah, no surprise there. Tiger Woods at Stanford, which, I mean, that seems a little bit more significant, I think, than Tim Tebow. But yeah, I think it would be cool if you were on this list and you had like a really neat alumnus that people just, you know, loved or gravitated to. Thankfully, you're not Ohio State. Ohio State, they listed Jeffrey Dahmer on the list as the most famous graduate from that school. Guy Fieri, the cook from Diners, Drive-Ins, and Dives, apparently he went to UNLV. Obviously, Jackie Robinson is on the list. He went to UCLA, but, you know, that's a guy that sort of stands the test of time and certainly a much larger impact, I would say, on sports than what he did at UCLA. Gene Kelly, by the way, the famous dancer, Gene Kelly, graduate of Pitt. I did not know that. And Neil Armstrong, a graduate of Purdue. So I got nothing against Nikki Haley. I mean, she's from Bamberg, South Carolina, for crying out loud. That's basically in my backyard. But if you talk about like big names, like a name that pops off the page, there's not really one. I think, you know, Dolph Lundgren at some point along the way spent some time at Clemson, but I don't think he graduated. I think it was just doing some post-grad type work. And he would be, in my opinion, the bigger one. He was studying chemical engineering at Washington State and then at Clemson. And I would argue that just that name, if you had Sylvester Stallone, right, that would be really cool. Let's see, Mark Cuban at Indiana, we did know that one. Paul Rudd was at Kansas. Looking to see if there's anybody else that sort of jumps off the page. I don't really see any. I will say this, like Michael Jordan at North Carolina. Like I said, there's a lot. Magic Johnson at Michigan State. But I kind of feel bad for Clemson because in South Carolina too. I mean, Darius Rucker, that's pretty cool, but I don't know that there's many more after that either. And some of these schools can probably go like five or six big names deep and just go, oh yeah, that guy, yeah, he went here. Oh, her? Yep, sure. She went to school here. And that's always kind of neat when they have, you know, College Game Day, because some of those programs have a multitude of people that

0: they can bring in to be the guest picker or whatever. Like Clemson can bring back former football players. I mean, that's about where you have to draw the line. There's just not anybody else. I mean, remember, they had to have Bill Murray come, and I think at that time, Bill Murray's son was in school at Clemson. But you don't have Dan Rather. You don't have Tony Gwynn or Stevie Nicks or the guys from Dude Perfect like Texas A&M. I mean, we're just out here doing our best with Nikki Haley, who we got to throw out there. I don't know. Anyway, we'll hit a break and we'll come back, and I'll tell you about just a kind of disgusting, I guess you'd say, situation from a former Kentucky basketball player. Just wait till you hear what Kerr Crissa did and how he took advantage of people to the tune of $2.2 million. We'll hit a quick break. We'll come back with more. Keep it locked right here on Fox Sports Radio 1400 The Midlands. 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
10: You are not going to want to miss this. 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And Amanda Knox joins Bobby Cass to talk about surviving prison and life nearly 20 years after being wrongfully accused.
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3: Standing up for what's right. Helping out when things go wrong. Seeking the truth and speaking our minds. Not just making records, but breaking them. Leading the way behind the camera, beyond the runway, and on the silver screen. Not just making our mark, but making a difference. Now that's a job for a Girl Scout. Girl Scouts, preparing girls for a lifetime of leadership.
8: Hey there, I'm Jason Alexander, and this is my dear friend, Peter Tilden.
12: Hey, Jay. By the way, the script says best friend.
8: Yes, it does, Peter. Anyway, Peter and I met over 25 years ago and became really good friends.
12: Best friends.
8: Mm-hmm, because we had two things in common. Number one, we like to argue about everything, driving, food, music.
12: No, we don't. And number two, when things annoy us or they perplex us or just don't seem to make any sense, whether it's something in the news or in our personal lives, we go, really, no, really.
8: And then we have to find answers.
12: So we created a podcast called Really, No, Really. It's about finding the answers to all the things that make us go, really, no, really. Jerry Seinfeld wondered why they refused to make the stall door go all the way to the floor in a public bathroom, but he didn't get an answer. We did, by reaching out to an expert.
8: And talking dogs, really? No, really? We spoke to the pet parent of a dog who's become a social media star to find out if pressing buttons on a soundboard with a paw or a nose is truly communicating or they're just showing off.
12: Competitive eaters, they don't chew during competitions. How about that?
8: Really? No, really?
12: That's what we heard. So we spoke to some of the biggest champions of the hot dog eats hot dog world of competitive eating to get the answer. And those are just a few of the things we'll explore on the Really Know Really podcast with Jason Alexander and Peter Tilden.
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0: Back with you on a Tuesday, former Kentucky basketball player Kirk Crissa has been arrested and indicted on a $2.2 million fraud scheme. The Department of Justice announced yesterday. Crissa, who is a 6'3" guard from Estonia, who played at Kentucky, Arizona, West Virginia, and Cincinnati over six seasons. So, I mean, it's not just Kentucky here. But allegedly, he carried out a scheme to obtain nearly $2.2 million from multiple victims using false representations, fabricated identities, and deceptive communications, according to the Department of Justice's release. Crissa last played for Cincinnati a year ago, averaged 5.8 points per game and 3 rebounds per contest before suffering a separated shoulder in February and missing the rest of the 2025-2026 campaign. According to the Department of Justice, Crissa allegedly ran a four-year scheme that involved convincing a victim to send him money by saying that his mother had cancer and needed treatment. He also posed as his mother in another scheme, and he allegedly told one victim that he, quote, needed money to save the family's farm. He also allegedly acted as a woman named Irene to sign a fraudulent promise to repay one of the victims $100,000 by a February deadline. Now, U.S. Attorney Matthew Harvey said financial fraud schemes erode trust and cause real harm to victims who believe they were helping someone in need. Our office will continue to pursue individuals who exploit others through deception. We are committed to holding them accountable for their actions. The government is seeking forfeiture of any proceeds traceable to the alleged offenses, including money, judgment of approximately $2.2 million against Crissa. Crissa dealt with multiple injuries throughout his career and competed in just 127 games over six seasons as a result. And some would say that that's what we call justice. His arrest is just the latest in the sport by the Department of Justice, which has indicted multiple college basketball players and coaches in gambling and bribery schemes over the past decade. Now, Crissa's situation is one that I would argue probably doesn't happen in the non-NIL era of college sports. Hear me out. And again, they don't tell us who these victims are, but I think it is safe to assume that the victims are likely individuals who were supporters of Kentucky, Arizona, West Virginia, and or Cincinnati, right? Like, at some point along the way, Crissa had this story that he fabricated and found a way to, you know, with false pretenses, get people to support him. If this had been a non-NIL era, a portion of those individuals, or how, again, I don't know how many people in total were defrauded, but a portion of those people would have said, well, we've got to set up something to help you. We've got to create a GoFundMe. We've got to do something. You know, we've got to get special permission and the things that you would have needed to do in order to pull off something like this. But when you are in an era where there's this aggressive nature to how things are handled and the belief that paying players doesn't take some sort of waiver or some sort of guideline from a clearinghouse or whatever, you know, you can probably stumble into some situations like this where players are taking advantage and figuring out schemes that they can profit from. And thankfully, Kirk Crissa was found out. And again, I am a huge believer. I will always be a believer in you are innocent until you are proven guilty. But according to the reports, I mean, this sounds like a pretty bad situation for Kirk Crissa that he has found himself in, you know, unless it turned out in some weird way that somebody else was kind of stealing his identity and doing all of this kind of stuff without like him knowing or something. I don't really know that that's even really a possibility. And I don't have all the insight into what happened here. But man, what assuming that everything is true, right? Like, what type of person do you have to be to pretend that your mother has cancer. Like, that's the angle that you're going with. You know, the losing the farm thing, that's bad enough. Whatever. But what was next? You know, your little brother needed a kidney transplant. Like, where was this headed next? If one of your starting spots or your starting points was, you know, needing help for your mom's debilitating cancer, which she didn't have. She wasn't sick. He just made it up, saying that she needed medical treatment. And so he just racked up the cash. And speaking of racking up the cash, this kind of ties not into it directly, but sort of to the back end of that, where we talked about the Department of Justice. A former DraftKings sportsbook employee now faces felony charges related to a betting scheme involving Fresno State men's basketball team after he had a player who allegedly manipulated his performance in a 2025 game. According to the records from the Nevada Gaming Board Control Board obtained by ESPN, Samuel Silverman, who worked for DraftKings, was arrested back in May and charged with the commission of a fraudulent act in a gaming establishment and conspiracy to cheat at a gambling game, according to records. This all falls right in line with the situation that we've been talking about with Brendan Sorsby and how... And how the trust in the game is the most valuable aspect of the game. I mean, that's what we have. And I'll give you a prime example. There are reality television shows that people really like, People love them. But if you ever found out that a reality TV show...
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What have you done for me lately? It's a fair question. Just don't lose sight of the bigger picture. Don't forget history. Lucky for us at Clemson, the answer to the questions, what have you done for me lately, and what have you done always, are the same.